0: AI drags the markets lower.
1: Drops for computer chip makers and other AI winners drag down stock markets worldwide. The S&P 500 fell 0.5% Thursday. The Dow lost 105 points. That's about 0.2%. The NASDAQ composite fell 1.5%. Most stocks rose on Wall Street after several more companies reported better than expected earnings. But drops for NVIDIA and other big chip companies overshadowed those gains. The losses were even sharper in South Korea. That's where AI winners like SK Hynix dropped. Treasury yields rose in the bond market. Oil prices erased an early gain and ended a bit lower. Seth Sutel, New York.
0: President Donald Trump's deployment of National Guard troops to the nation's capital is being extended by more than 2 years and will last until the end of his term. The Pentagon confirmed the extension Thursday. More details at SRNnews.com. From Washington, I'm Keith Peters.
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2: My name is Carl. I'm the curator for a museum in Chicago, and I wanted to look around because this structure may have historical significance.
3: Really?
2: This building may have been a stop on the Underground Railroad.
3: I'd love to hear the story.
2: It's the story of the Ross family. Henry, his wife Caroline, and William, their 17-year-old son.
4: There's this place in the north called Cabin Creek. It's a town full of people against slavery.
5: You're not thinking. Do you know what they'd do to us if we got caught? We'd never see each other again. That's one thing for sure.
6: We're not putting a boy on the whipping block.
7: Sir?
6: Boy, you coming with us.
8: What?
5: Where?
6: You're being sold.
8: Not my son.
5: Give me the whippings.
6: In the cart.
7: Willie, run. Go to Cabin Creek. We'll meet you.
5: How are you going to...
7: No questions. Just do it. Caroline, we going.
8: Where?
7: North. I got directions to this woman's house. She'll help us. But we gotta go now.
9: I should have seen this coming. But with them losing their son, I told you it wasn't a good idea.
6: I'll go after him.
9: And while you're out there, you go looking for that other one, too, that Benjamin.
10: I want you to go to the courier's office down the street. Give this package to a man there named George. If you want to run away, tell him Emily sent you. He'll help you.
11: Ma'am?
10: I do what I can for those who are strong enough to handle the journey. And I hate what people like me are doing to people like you. Now go on.
11: Yes, ma'am. I'll go.
10: You go, all right. And don't stop. Don't stop until you're free.
12: So, this woman just offered to help him run away out of nowhere?
2: That's right.
12: Well, did he trust her?
2: That's the thing. He knew it could all be a trick. But there was something different about this woman. And the fact was, he missed his family very much. And he was willing to take the chance. So he went to the courier's office.
13: Hello?
14: Yeah? Can I help you?
11: Yeah, I'm supposed to bring you this package.
14: Okay. Yeah, see, it's all paid for, so you're done.
11: Yes, sir.
14: I said you're done. Why are you just standing there?
11: I'll go.
14: Yeah, guess you'd better.
11: Yes, sir.
14: Wait.
11: Yeah?
14: You sure you got nothing to say to me?
11: Miss Emily sent me.
14: Why didn't you say so in the first place? You didn't trust me, huh?
11: I can't trust nobody.
14: Here, let me put it to you this way. If I'm on your side, you're going to get a chance to run. If I'm not on your side, you're already in a heap of trouble. It don't matter if you trust me or not. You got it?
11: Yes.
14: I'm sorry I couldn't come right out and tell you who it was. Slave owners around here, they're always thinking I'm up to something. I always suspect they're setting me up by telling one of you to come by. It's a test. I gotta be wary.
11: Yes, sir.
14: All right. Get in the box.
11: Sir?
14: Get inside this box. I'm gonna mail you.
11: Mail me?
14: Well, unless you'd rather go back now. The courier's gonna be here in an hour. You're gonna get in here, and I'm gonna send you to a man named Thomas Carlin in

0: Cincinnati. He's a good man. He'll help you. I only got a couple of loaves of bread and some water. Don't eat it all at once. It's got to last you a few days.
1: William got inside the box. He barely fit. His knees were pushed up against his chin, and George closed up the box.
2: He actually mailed him?
1: That's right. He drilled some small holes in the side so William could breathe, and the couriers took him away on the cart.
2: Well, were the couriers on William's side, too?
1: No. They could have caught him at any time and turned him in.
2: Well, didn't they get suspicious hauling this huge box?
1: They did it all the time for George.
2: Oh, it's amazing.
1: It sure was. Anyway, back to Henry and Caroline. They continued on for many days, resting each morning in caves or tall weeds. Finally, they could see freedom in the distance.
3: The river's got to be here somewhere. Come on, Caroline. We're almost there.
4: I can't believe we can make it.
3: Hope we haven't gone the wrong way. She said the Ohio River.
4: Uh-huh.
3: It goes all the way across, don't it? We couldn't miss it. Wait.
4: What?
3: Caroline.
4: What is it, Henry?
3: There it is. I can see it.
4: Oh, praise God.
3: The Ohio River. Let's go.
4: Hallelujah. Thank you, Jesus.
3: All we have to do is get across and we're free.
4: Free? How are we going to get across?
3: I figured it'd be iced over. We can just walk across.
4: Oh, yes. Oh, please, Lord, let it be iced over.
3: Here it is. Looks like it's solid.
4: Let's go.
3: Wait. Let me test it first.
4: Yeah.
3: No. It's too thin here.
4: Maybe somewhere else?
3: There's got to be a bridge here somewhere. Let's go looking for a bridge.
4: Look. On the other side. There's a house with a light on.
3: Sure is. That's where we got to go.
4: Maybe we can get their attention. Hello?
3: Caroline! Are you crazy? Yelling out like that? We're still in slave land.
5: Right there, on the riverbank.
3: Oh, no. It's Master Nathan. We gotta get out of here.
4: Where?
3: Across the river. Now. Step where it's wettest.
6: They won't cross!
5: Stop!
3: Hurry, Caroline!
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8: The Tale of the Coin.
5: Hey, look what I got.
9: Oh, that's a beautiful coin. Is it a stater?
5: It is. Well, I found it at the temple.
10: I'm not one to get carried away by emotion, right?
11: Yes, but sweet.
10: We're being called on to take a leap of faith here.
12: We all rush in together, each one takes something, and then rush out together. Any questions?
11: Just one. Why are we doing this?
7: Listen now on the Adventures in Odyssey Club.
1: Somehow, Caroline managed to grab Henry's hand, but with the strong current flowing underneath the ice, he didn't have the strength to pull her out. But just then, a helping hand came out of nowhere.
3: I can't hold on!
13: Here, give me your other hand. Got it. Now let's pull on the count of three. One, two, three! Let's go! Over here, it's thicker.
1: Under the fire from Nathan's gun, they made it safely across to the other side.
13: Up here!
3: Come on, Caroline.
13: In the house.
14: We're safe here. You okay?
3: Yeah. Caroline?
4: Yes, I'm okay.
14: What are your names?
3: I'm Henry. This is Caroline.
14: Nice to meet you. I'm Sydney. Why don't you go change in the other room? There's some dry clothes that may fit you in the chest.
4: Thank you, sir.
3: Yes, thank you.
14: You're welcome. Now, after you're done, come on out and sit in front of the stove.
3: Thank you. Here's the clothes. Caroline.
4: Yeah?
3: You know, I just figured out something.
4: What?
3: We're free.
4: You're right. Praise God, we're free. We're free.
1: Days later, Henry and Caroline made it safely to Cabin Creek and stayed there for several months. There, they had the freedom to go wherever they wanted, eat whenever they wanted, laugh and talk loudly and speak their opinions whenever they wanted. The new life wouldn't be easy. They knew that as well. They would still have to work to put food on the table. But at the same time, they were free.
6: Caroline.
4: Over here.
6: Close your eyes.
4: I'm washing clothes, Henry. I can't play no games.
6: Caroline, please. This will only take a second.
4: All right. Your clothes.
6: Don't move. Be right back.
4: What you up to, man?
6: Okay, I'm back. Open your eyes. I got you this.
4: Henry, a dress.
6: I thought you'd look awful pretty in it.
4: Oh, Henry, it's beautiful. How'd you get it?
6: I did some extra work for the man at the store.
4: Oh, but there's so many other things we could have gotten. Things we need.
6: No.
4: But we...
6: I wanted you to have this.
4: Why?
6: Because I want you to be in this dress when William gets here.
4: Oh, Henry. I want that too.
6: Mr. Sidney, what you doing here?
14: I got some news.
6: News?
14: Yeah, it's important. In fact, I gotta go around this whole town to tell it.
6: By your face, it don't look good.
14: It's not. I've just gotten word from Washington. They've enacted a new law called the Fugitive Slave Law.
6: What is it?
14: Anybody helping slaves can get arrested.
4: What's it mean?
14: It means there may not be so many people up here willing to help you. And your master may not be so hesitant about coming up to get you.
4: Yes.
14: Imagine he's already loaded up his horses and is on his way. You two have to keep running.
4: What?
6: But they can't do that. We're free now.
4: Yeah.
14: No, you're not.
4: What are we going to do, Henry?
6: I don't know.
14: You're going to Canada. It's not safe anywhere in the States anymore.
6: Canada?
4: That's far away, ain't it?
6: How are we going to get there?
4: Yeah.
14: It's called the Underground Railroad.
6: It's a railroad?
14: No, it's people that open up their houses along the road and let you rest and hide. There's people from here all the way to Canada to help you. They'll give you food, shelter, and a bed to sleep on.
6: How do we know where to find these people?
14: They'll tell you where to go. I'll give you directions to the first stop.
4: But what about our son?
14: What about him?
4: Well, he was meeting us here.
6: Yeah.
14: You've just got to hope he makes it, too. If you try to stay here and wait for him, you'll never see him. Your owners will probably be on top of this place in a matter of days.
4: Lord, help us.
14: Listen, I've got to get around to tell everyone else. If you need anything before you leave, just ask, okay?
6: Okay. Thank you.
4: Henry. Henry, what we gonna do?
6: We gonna go.
2: So, how is William doing?
1: He was okay. Not comfortable, but alive and still moving. That box seemed to get smaller and smaller every mile he went. After 4 days, he had only a little bread left. He nibbled on it, a crumb at a time. Long before this, he lost all feeling in his legs. And no matter which way he squirmed, he couldn't seem to regain it. His clothes were drenched with sweat. His lungs felt clogged from breathing the same air for 4 days. And he could barely hold his senses together from being enclosed in darkness. Then, the next day, William's worst nightmare came true. When the box dropped off the wagon.
15: I knew this was gonna happen. I told you to tie it down.
16: It's so heavy, I didn't think we needed it.
15: Well, come on, let's get it back on up there. All right, I'm gonna count to three. One, two, three. Yes! What's in this thing? Now, you wanna tie that thing down?
16: Now, let's just push it farther on the cart.
15: Oh, all right, I guess that'll work.
2: And they didn't find him?
1: No.
2: But I thought you said it would be his worst nightmare.
1: It was. The courier didn't pay much attention to the arrows on the side of the box. They put William back, upside down.
2: Oh, my.
1: All the blood started rushing to his head. Eventually, he was able to move himself around so that all the weight wasn't directly on his head. But by then, it was too late. He passed out and didn't recover until the box reached Cincinnati.
17: Yes?
18: Mr. Carlin?
17: Yes?
18: We got a crate for you.
17: Oh, thank you.
18: Y'all want us to bring it on in?
17: Yes, please.
18: All right, you get that side.
16: Yeah.
18: Okay.
16: Okay.
18: One, two, three.
17: All right, right over there is fine. Douglas, come in here for a moment. Put it down carefully, please. Thank you.
18: You're welcome, sir.
16: Right.
18: All right, let's get out of here.
17: Goodbye. Douglas.
19: Yes, what is it, Thomas?
17: Quickly, let's get this open.
19: What is it?
17: A package.
19: You mean it's...
17: Yes, hand me that hammer. I'll try to pry it open. Hello in there. I hope he's not dead. Help me open it.
19: Yes, certainly. I think he is dead.
17: Let's get him out of there. Just lay him down.
19: The poor man's soaked from head to toe.
17: Sweat. Thank God he's still breathing. Go get him some cold, damp cloths. Then we'll take him into my room and lay him on the bed.

0: Still no response. Seems to be breathing a little more easily.
1: Good. So how long do you think he was in there?
0: I don't know. 4, 5 days, maybe a week. Wait, he's coming too. Hello?
2: Get away from me! I'll kill you!
0: Oh, hold it!
2: I swear,
0: it's
2: get
0: okay.
2: your hands off
0: It's okay,
2: me.
0: It's okay. We're your friends. Calm down. It's okay. I'm your friend. I'm here to help you.
2: I don't need help.
0: It's okay. I know why you're here. The box you were in was sent to me.
2: Where am I?
0: My name is Thomas Carlin. You're in Cincinnati, Ohio.
2: Cincinnati?
0: Yes.
2: That's in the north, ain't it?
0: Yes.
2: You mean I'm free?
0: Well, no, I'm afraid you're not.
2: What are you talking about?
0: Unfortunately, a few days ago, probably while you were on your way here, Congress enacted a new law. Your owners are probably going to come and get you.
2: What?
0: You have to go on to Canada.
2: No, I can't go to Canada.
0: Why not?
2: I gotta go to Cabin Creek, see my folks.
0: You can't go there.
2: Oh, yeah, I can. I don't care.
0: Your parents aren't there.
2: How do you know? They told me they would.
0: There is no Cabin Creek anymore. It's practically a deserted town. Everyone moved north after this law went into effect.
2: But how am I going to find them?
0: I don't know. But you're not going to find them there. You might as well head to Canada. We've got something to help you. It's called the Underground Railroad. It's the only way. Yeah, I have a map for you. I wrote it out on leather because it's durable. It's a rough road. This will lead you all the way to Canada. Will you take it?
2: Okay, show me the map.
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10: Because of the new slave law, slaves in the North were being captured and taken back south. The Underground Railroad safely hid most of the slaves, but sometimes it didn't.
11: Where is he?
12: Who?
11: You know who I'm talking about. You got a runaway in here by the name of Benjamin.
12: You can't just bust my door down and come crashing in here like that. This is my house.
11: Guess you hadn't kept up with the latest laws. You got a runaway in here, you're going to jail. Now, where is he?
12: You've got the wrong house.
11: Get his arms, John.
12: Yeah. Get your hands off me!
11: I'll just have a look around. You know, I bet that closet would be a nice place to hide somebody.
12: There he is! He's trying to get away!
11: Come here, boy! Gotcha!
6: Get off me!
11: Boy, you sure got brave since I last saw you. You never would have said that to me back in Tennessee. Hello, Benjamin. Bet you never thought you'd see me again after you ran off that night. You did good. Almost made it to Canada. I think you're gonna be a big help.
6: What are you talking about?
11: Your friends. The ones you lived with.
6: Henry?
11: That's the one. Him and his wife left. And I just heard their boy William took off from Mississippi, too.
6: What's that got to do with me?
11: You are gonna help me find him.
6: Why would I do a thing like that?
11: You're not gonna have a choice. I want to know every place you stopped at on this Underground Railroad. From here all the way to the Ohio River. We are going to look at every stop until we find your friends. And then, we all going back like one happy family.
6: I'm not telling you nothing.
11: You're not, huh? John, you got my gun?
13: Yeah, here it is.
6: I'd die before I tell you anything.
11: Then let me offer you something else. I hear you got a sister in Birmingham. Now, you don't have to tell me. I already know you do. My friend owns her. Now, I know you don't care what happens to yourself, but what about her?
6: What'd you do to her?
11: I ain't done nothing yet. And I won't, if you help me, that is.
6: You better not lay a hand on her.
11: I think that's up to you now, isn't it? What'll it be, boy? You gonna help us?
6: Yeah, I'll help you.
14: So did Henry and Caroline make it to Canada by this time?
10: No, but they were well on their way, thanks to the Underground Railroad. They walked on, stopping to eat and sleep at safe houses along the way. They spent several months on the road. It was a slow trip. The people helping them would not let them leave until they were certain it was safe. But as soon as it was time, they would be given directions to the next stop, and they were sent on their way in darkness.
15: Eat all that up now. You got to have your strength.
16: We sure do, thank you.
15: That's what I'm here for.
16: We know the chance you're taking, even talking to us.
15: It's worth the chance. Uh-oh.
17: Who is it?
15: I don't know. Come here. Bring all your things.
16: Okay.
15: This here is a fake wall.
17: Mm. Oh.
15: Get inside. You okay?
16: Yes, ma'am.
11: Hello, ma'am.
18: Ma'am.
11: May we come in?
15: What do you want?
11: I just want to take a look around.
15: Why?
11: Well, you see, we've been hearing that there's been some slaves hiding out in this area.
15: I haven't seen any.
11: Ms. Holly, that is your name, right?
15: Yes.
11: I got permission from the sheriff of this town to search your house.
15: You what?
11: I also got permission to arrest you.
15: Arrest me?
11: That's right. You've been hiding out slaves, Ms. Holly.
15: That's not true.
11: I got some people who say something different. One sitting out on the horse. You remember Benjamin, Miss Holly?
15: I don't know who you're talking about.
11: Take her outside.
18: All right.
19: Come on.
20: Get your hands off me.
19: No, you can't do this.
21: Let's go now.
11: Hello? Anybody in here? If you in here, we're going to find you. There's no doubt about that. Come on out. I ain't gonna hurt you. I ain't allowed. If it was up to me, I'd shoot you on sight. But my father wants you back in one piece. Where are you? Come on now, don't make me wait.
21: You find him?
11: Nah, I looked all around. He ain't here.
21: Let's go then.
11: Okay.
17: You hear that, Henry? They just up and took her.
16: I heard.
17: What did she tell them? We've been here. We gotta get going now.
16: We got a problem with that, though.
17: What?
16: We don't know where to go next.

0: It looks like we haven't seen the last of Nathan and his posse. Will Henry, Caroline, and William ever find each other? There's only one way to find out. Keep listening. Until then, why don't you send us a letter to let us know you're listening? 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
1: With SRN News, I'm Keith Peters in Washington. President Trump is addressing the nation on what he calls election integrity and is expected to mention the 2020 election this evening. But not everyone will be able to watch President Trump's address to the nation on network television tonight. Willie Nelson has the latest.
2: ABC and NBC are not expected to carry President Trump's address to the nation on their main broadcast networks Thursday night. The White House says the president will discuss election integrity and newly declassified intelligence related to past election procedures. Critics argue Americans should be able to hear directly from their president on an issue of national importance. Willie Nelson, Washington.
1: Protests against Ukraine's decision to change its defense minister raged throughout the capital city.
3: Dozens of protesters gathered in central Kyiv on Thursday to denounce President Volodymyr Zelensky's decision to dismiss Defense Minister Mykhailo Fedorov after just 6 months in the post. Zelensky announced earlier this week he would be changing key posts in the government, including prime minister. One local resident, Bohdan Huryak, told the AP he was outraged by Fedorov's firing, as he believed the outgoing defense minister showed clear results on the battlefield. Fedorov is known for modernizing Ukraine's military. He confirmed his dismissal on social media. I'm Karen Shamas.
1: Authorities in Texas have rescued hundreds of stranded drivers and people trapped in homes, and at least two people have died due to catastrophic flooding. The region is still recovering from devastating floods a year ago. On Wall Street, the Dow Jones Industrial Average down by 105 points, the NASDAQ dropped 387, the S&P 500 lower by 38, oil near $79 a barrel. This is SRN News. A new snapshot of America's religious affiliation.
4: It comes from the Pew Research Center, and it reveals that 40% of adults in this country identify as Protestant Christians, 21% are Catholics, and 9% belong to all other faith groups. The poll also finds that 28% of respondents are atheists, agnostics, or followers of no particular religion. That is the highest percentage Pew has ever reported for that group, which has been growing exponentially over the past 20 years. Michael Harrington reporting.
1: Israel's parliament has approved laws that effectively halt the enlistment of ultra-Orthodox men into the country's military. Lawmakers voted in a marathon session this week to both end the arrests of ultra-Orthodox draft evaders and to enshrine Jewish religious studies as a foundational value of the state. Both laws represent significant concessions by Prime Minister Benjamin Netanyahu's Likud party. This is SRN News. Secretary of State Marco Rubio says violent far-left political terrorism can no longer be denied as he urges more than 60 countries gathered in Washington to treat the threat as a global counterterrorism priority. We hear more on the story from correspondent Bernie Bennett reporting from Washington.
5: Speaking at the opening of a State Department ministerial attended by roughly 65 foreign delegations, Rubio said governments had spent too long overlooking what he described as a resurgence of transnational far-left extremist violence and called for greater international cooperation to counter it. Rubio described radical leftism as a, quote, poisonous resentment cloaked in the language of equality and justice. Rubio said the Trump administration is rebuilding the U.S. counterterrorism strategy around what it views as an increasingly transnational threat. Bernie Bennett in Washington.
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9: Look at chapter 5, verse 22. At the very beginning of the conversation that Moses had with God, the Bible says something very interesting. Verse 22, "And Moses returned unto the Lord and said, Lord, wherefore hast thou done so evil and treated this people?" In your Bible, underline that phrase, "returned unto the Lord." Moses didn't quit. He didn't walk out of Pharaoh's palace and say, "Well, that's it. I'm not doing this anymore." He didn't walk off the job. He didn't get bitter and shut down. He didn't abandon what God called him to do. But in fact, he took the difficulty and he took the doubts that were in his heart, and he went to the Lord. He returned to the Lord. And that little phrase, "returned to the Lord," is this dividing line between two very different kinds of doubt. There's the doubts that will cause you to run away from God, and there's the doubts that will cause you to run toward Him. And the ones that cause you to run away from Him will ultimately destroy you, but the ones that cause you to run to Him will deepen your faith. You see, Moses didn't have to have it all figured out. So he went to God in honesty and with confusion that was raw and frustration that was real. He went to God with questions and he said, "God, what in the world are you doing? Why are you treating these people so evil?" That's not a faith that is weak when you go to God and ask questions. Did you realize that that's the purpose of faith? Study the Psalms and you're going to find questions are mentioned over and over again. "Why have you forsaken me, Lord? What are you doing? How long will this go on?" Over and over again, the psalmist is real. He goes to God and he speaks of the problems and the difficulties and the doubts so that his dependence can be built. Jeremiah prayed this way. Habakkuk stood on his watchtower and looked across the land, and he essentially demanded an answer from God. Even John the Baptist, sitting in that prison cell, the one who said, "Behold the Lamb of God," whispers the question, "Are you really the one?" You see, faith is never pretending that you have all the answers. And it's also never pretending that you don't have any questions. It's what you do with those questions. And Moses did the right thing in verse 22. He returned to the Lord. It's about 5-6 years ago, my sister-in-law decided to upgrade her vacuum in her house, and she had a Roomba. How many of you know what a Roomba is? It's one of those little robot vacuum cleaners. She got a newer one that had better features, so she gave us her old Roomba at our house. I wouldn't pay for it, but it was a gift, so I took it, and we were going to use it. And I thought, man, we've become part of the 21st century here. We've got our own little Roomba walking around. So we hooked it up, and it's connected by Bluetooth, and you can set its paths and patterns, and it's on a schedule and a timer. And we thought, this is going to be great. We'll never have to vacuum again. But we forgot we had one little problem. In our house, we have a small lemon beagle. And that lemon beagle is the watchdog of everything in that house. And as soon as that Roomba started its rounds and doing its cleaning, that little beagle, if you know anything about beagles, they're never quiet and they keep always barking. She would just follow that thing, yipping and yapping. And but that first day, as I watched the dog yipping and yapping at it, and this thing's just doing its job, it would just go around and it would clean. I sat there and I watched it. I said, you know what? I kind of feel like that Roomba. I feel like sometimes people just yipping and yapping at me at all the time. Don't look pious at me. You feel the same way sometimes. And I watched that Roomba do its job, but here's what made the difference. On the Roomba, there is what's called the return feature. When it's done its job, it finds its way back to the charging station by itself. And it just sits, recharges, and rests. It returns. Some of you are here this morning, and I'm not trying to judge you. I'm not trying to push you in any direction, but I just want to point this out to you. Some of you are trying to fix things that are just not your responsibility. And God's given you what He wants you to do, and you just need to be that Roomba and do your job. And whoever's fussing at you and barking at you, forget about it. Who cares? Just do your job and return to the Lord, and He'll take care of the rest. See, the good news this morning is this, that the strongest fathers are not the fathers who never struggle. The strongest fathers are the ones who struggle and return to God with those struggles. Moses' doubt never disqualified him. In fact, it made him stronger in his dependence, trusting in the Lord. There's a second lesson. Not only your doubts don't disqualify you, but secondly, your family doesn't define you. Now, this is crazy. I have read these chapters the last 3 or 4 weeks in preparation for this, and there's a section of this in chapter 6, verses 14 through 27, which makes no sense why it's there. It's the section of genealogy that's used there. I don't know about you, but generally when I come to genealogy, I feel led of the Lord to skip ahead. Because the names are difficult to read, the history is not clear. But I have to say the genealogy is there for a purpose. God allowed it to be part of the canon of Scripture. And it's there for a purpose in the context of this story. Moses is having this conversation and he's talking to God. He said, I'm not the man for this job. I don't know why you've called me to do this. And then he makes a statement and a question in verse number 12 of Exodus 6. Look at it if you would please. Exodus 6 verse 12, Moses spake before the Lord saying, Behold, the children of Israel have not hearkened unto me. How then shall Pharaoh hear me? Who am I? I'm of uncircumcised lips. This is the question that God asked. And you would think that God would say, now, Moses, listen, man, it's okay. I can use your stutter. I can use your stammer. I can use you. You would have thought God would give him a pep talk. But God doesn't give him a pep talk. He gives him genealogy. And the genealogy is not a filler. It's actually the focus that he's showing Moses that he's bigger than the problem Moses is experiencing, and he's always been that way in past generations. You know, genealogy is a big deal. My brother likes to study genealogy. He's gathered all the family members, and we have a list of who's done this and who's done what and the things we don't want to know that they did, but we know it anyhow. And it's a big deal in technology and genetics. In Ancestry.com, in America today, there are 25 million people who've taken advantage of Ancestry.com. And there's people who have thought that they were Italian and they found out they were Filipino. They didn't know that they were distinctly different from what they were raised and they were taught. And it's just amazing to see all of that information. I mentioned Ancestry.com because they had to come up with a clear no refund policy, because there were times that people, when they would receive the results of their ancestry, they would say, I don't like this, I want my money back. And now when you go, you have to sign a statement that you understand there is no refunds on your results. Now, I don't know about you, but there's some family members I'd like a refund on. Say amen right there. But we can't get that refund. And that's what God is teaching Moses. He starts in Exodus chapter 6 at verse number 14. And he speaks of Reuben, and he speaks of Simeon, and he speaks of Levi. And the very first lesson that he's teaching Moses is this, is that dysfunction isn't new. You may be here this morning, you think, well, my family is dysfunctional, and we're the only family in the world who has dysfunction. No. It goes all the way back to Exodus 6, verse 14 with Reuben. It goes all the way back to the garden with Adam and Eve. He mentions these names particularly. He mentions Reuben. Reuben, the Bible says, is that one who was the firstborn. When

0: even Jacob couldn't reconcile that in his mind in Genesis 49, verses 5 and 7. He just refers to them as instruments of cruelty. He didn't even want to acknowledge it publicly. And God's giving all of these names to Moses, and he's reminding him that even in the generations previous that we sometimes glorify, those were the good old days. Well, they weren't so good, were they? There was just as much dysfunction there. You're sitting here this morning, you look around everyone who's sitting with you, and you think to yourself, man, they're not messed up like we're messed up. And the very names at the top of the genealogy are the most dysfunctional. If Jacob had ever had a family picture made before he died and he brought all his sons in, he would have probably would have said to the photographer, airbrush him out or airbrush him out. But aren't you thankful that Scripture doesn't airbrush any of the characters out? Warts and all, they're present. Because God is bigger than the dysfunction. Every family tree has broken branches. And one of the quiet lies that we often believe is that my family is messed up and everybody else's family is perfect. We get this image that Thanksgiving at the house is like a Norman Rockwell picture. Mom's got this huge turkey and there's stuffing and mashed potatoes. I'm hungry. That sounds good. Say amen, rather. It's that Norman Rockwell beautiful picture. The family's gathered and there's a smile. And we look at that and we say, man, I wish my Thanksgiving dinner was like that. My Thanksgiving dinner is more like a hostage situation. We just want to get out of there as quick as we can. Just learn this morning. Moses had to learn it. Every family carries wounds. Every family has regrets. And God's teaching Moses, listen, Moses, you've got a past. You murdered that Egyptian. You've got an anger problem. It's going to keep popping up over and over again. But I can still work in spite of you. Dysfunction's nothing new. It doesn't surprise me. Here's the second lesson. He says, I want you to realize that my plan's bigger than one generation. You see, when Reuben and Levi and Simeon, when they all messed up, it didn't stop God's promise. And it's interesting when you read this genealogy, he starts broad and he talks of patriarchal fathers, and then he begins to narrow down and he begins to talk of Levi. Levi is Moses' great-grandfather. And then Levi has Kohath, which becomes Moses' grandfather. And Kohath has Amram, which is Moses' own father. And then he comes and he mentions specifically Aaron and Moses. You see it, Genesis 6, verse 26. These are that Aaron and Moses to whom the Lord said, bring out the children of Israel. An interesting aside is it mentions Aaron first. It's only one of two or three occasions that you find Aaron mentioned before Moses, but it's because of the genealogy. Aaron is 3 years older than Moses. He's the firstborn, but God chose Moses.
1: 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Like Moses, there will be moments when you question yourself, when your family circumstances seem overwhelming, or when the road ahead feels uncertain. But God's faithfulness is greater than your doubts, His grace is greater than your past, and His promises are stronger than your fears. Whether you're a father leading your family, a mother encouraging your children, or simply a believer seeking to follow Christ, the same God who sustained Moses is able to sustain you. Keep returning to Him. He has not forgotten you, and He will never abandon those who trust Him. 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

0: Let's pause now for family prayer time, a moment of reflection on God's Word, and an opportunity to share your prayer requests and have them brought before the Lord with Dr. Dan Rushing, the Dean of Pensacola Theological Seminary.
1: Welcome to Family Prayer Time on this Thursday. This is Dan Rushing greeting you very warmly with the grace and peace that comes to us from God our Father and from Jesus Christ our Lord. What a great joy it is to meet together with you for prayer today. Our Lord Jesus Christ is the one who taught us that men ought always to pray and not to faint. Let's be encouraged and challenged by that, and let's together seek to obey that through this prayer time. Remember, you can send along your prayer requests by calling us at 1-800-726-1191 or by sending an email to rejoiceradio@rejoice.org. Here is a strong reason to smile and sing today on this Thursday. Our victory is found in God. Yes, God is our victory. He has given us victory through Christ, His Son, our Savior. That is something for all of us to give thanks for today. Now, of course, we understand this doesn't mean that we don't face difficulties or moments of defeat. We do. But it does mean that in the midst of that, we can be assured that God will give us ultimate victory, and also that He's designed for us to experience a foretaste of that even now in this life, while we walk with Him and follow His Son. The Bible gives testimony to this truth in many places. And as it does so, it strengthens our faith as we feed our souls on these words that God's given to us. They remind us that God has given us victory through His Son. Where do we hear this in Scripture? Well, we hear this first of all as we listen to the testimony of Jesus. As we listen to what Jesus says about this, and this is a familiar chapter, I think, to many, and that's Matthew chapter 16. Listen to part of it. This is a well-known portion of it, Matthew 16, 18. "And I say also unto thee, that thou art Peter, and upon this rock I will build my church, and the gates of hell shall not prevail against it." Now that is a note of victory that Jesus sounded there. Now in this passage, Jesus goes with His disciples to the northern city of Caesarea Philippi. It's a city far in the north. It's in fact north of the Sea of Galilee. It's near to Mount Hermon. And while there with His disciples, Jesus asked His disciples an important question. One of the most important questions. He asked them, "Who do men say that I am?" And they discussed then some of the popular ways, some of the notable ways that that question was being answered at that time. Listen to their response. "And they said, some say that thou art John the Baptist, some Elias, and others Jeremiah, or one of the prophets." You can get from that the different answers that were being given. Some were connecting him with John the Baptist, some Old Testament prophets like Elijah or Jeremiah, or another one. But then Jesus asks an even more important question. "Who do you say that I am?" That's important. It's not just Him asking what are the options that are being given, but it's personal. And in answer to that great question, Peter makes what we have sometimes called his great confession. He said in verse 16, "Thou art the Christ, the Son of the living God." Now Jesus says here, the gates of hell shall not prevail against it. And that expression, gates of hell, sounds formidable. And it is. But not to our great Savior, not to Jesus the Christ, God's Son. Jesus will build a church, he says, a community of people. It will last forever and it will not be defeated by death. Those who believe in Jesus have victory through God's Son, the one that Peter bore testimony to on this occasion, rightly calling him the Christ, the Son of the living God, and we have victory through him. So we hear this in the testimony of Jesus, and we should listen to that. But we should also listen to the testimony of Paul. The Apostle Paul, he spoke to this multiple times. For example, in Romans chapter 8, toward the end of that chapter, he wrote this, "Nay, in all these things we are more than conquerors through him that loved us." That phrase, "more than conquerors," is a great one. It has the idea of super conquerors. And it identifies that we have supreme victory through Christ. And when he says, "in all these things we're more than conquerors," what is he referring to with all these things? Well, a verse that comes right before this provides us with the answer. It says in Romans 8:35, "Who shall separate us from the love of Christ? Shall tribulation, or distress, or persecution, or famine, or nakedness, or peril, or sword?" No, we are not defeated by these things. Those are worrying things to hear about, to think about. But we won't be defeated. Instead, he says, we have complete victory through God's Son. Not just a partial victory. In another one of his letters, Paul said it this way in 2 Corinthians. He said, "Now thanks be unto God, which always causeth us to triumph in Christ, and maketh manifest the savor of his knowledge by us in every place." That's 2 Corinthians 2:14. And the picture here is a fascinating one. The picture is of this victory parade, and Christ is at the lead, and Paul is there enjoying that victory because of Christ and in Christ. Now, you know well Paul's life. Paul faced difficulties in his mission. But in spite of that, Christ was always leading him in victory, even in the midst of those challenges that he faced. God was still accomplishing good and making himself known through Paul, even when he experienced troubles. There's another verse that God gave us through Paul that uses a similar picture. It's in the book of Colossians. It says about Christ, "And having spoiled principalities and powers, he made a show of them openly, triumphing over them in it." Yes, in his cross, Christ conquered his spiritual enemies. He overcame them. And then in Christ, you and I can have victory also. We don't have to be defeated spiritually today because of our Lord Jesus. And think about the significance of that for all of us today, that ultimate victory is assured to us through Christ. And a foretaste of that is ours today. So let's be prayerful and joyful because of God, who is our victory. And as we go to him in prayer today, let's pray with a listener who's asked us to pray for our Christian families, specifically that God would give them unity in him. That's a great reminder, and let's seek the Lord together about that. Father, thank you that we're more than conquerors through Christ and his love. Thank you that you always cause us to triumph in Christ. We ask for your care over our Christian homes. Please remove far from us pride and selfishness that lead to sinful division. Instead, knit us together by your Spirit. Fill our homes with the peace that only Christ can give. And do this for your honor as we ask it in his name. Amen. Until next time, may our Lord bless you and keep you as you walk with him.

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1: With SRN News, I'm Keith Peters in Washington. In an address to the nation tonight, President Trump says the White House has created a new website. The documents, Mr. Trump says, reveal major areas of concern in election security. The site went live Thursday as Trump was delivering a primetime address on foreign interference and foreign influence in U.S. elections.
2: Over a period of years, starting during the 2020 election cycle, the People's Republic of China carried out what is believed to be the largest compromise of election data in history, resulting in China's illicit acquisition of 220 million U.S. voter files. That information includes names, addresses, phone numbers, political party preferences, and other sensitive data.
1: The president also said the U.S. is winning big in Iran, and you will see the fruits of that labor very, very shortly. Authorities in Texas are continuing to watch the weather as heavy rains cause flooding conditions in Texas Hill Country. Texas Governor Greg Abbott says the hardest hit areas of flooding are expecting more rain and are not out of danger.
3: Once again, life-threatening catastrophic flooding remains our main risk tonight and overnight through the early morning hours. There will be an ongoing risk of some tornadoes. 59 counties are in flood watch.
1: Two people are known dead, already being swept away by the floods. Experts said the flooding is severe, but not as bad in some areas as last year. Heavy smoke from wildfires is darkening skies from the U.S. Midwest to the East Coast. The smoke on Thursday prompted warnings that breathing the air outside could be dangerous for people. On Wall Street, the Dow down by 105 points. 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A major university promotes transgenderism to kids.
4: The medical school at the University of Minnesota is selling dolls for what it calls, quote, transgender and gender diverse children. The dolls are aimed at youngsters ages 4 to 10 and are intended for what the university calls therapeutic play. Apparently, the toys can be modified with different outfits and hairstyles to mix male and female characteristics. Critics are decrying the dolls as a grooming tool and question the funding for the project. Michael Harrington reporting.
1: Younger American Jews care less about Israel than their parents and grandparents. That's the conclusion of a new AP NORC poll, which reveals that support for Israel is a key component of the religious identity of many Jewish adults ages 45 and older. Amongst younger Jews, support for Israel is less firm. About half of older religious Jewish adults say supporting Israel is very important for their identity. This is SRN News. United Airlines is trying to attract flyers with another luxury, an empty middle seat.
5: The Chicago-based carrier plans to roll out new Economy Plus seats with no neighbor in the middle spot and instead use the space for a shared table between the aisle and window travelers. The offering is only set to be available in one row on United's new Airbus A321XLR aircraft, with sales not slated to begin until later this year. The move arrives amid a broader push from airlines advertising more and more special tiers and separate add-ons to their flights. Rich Thomason reporting.
1: U.S. aviation safety investigators have taken over the investigation into what caused a window to dislodge on a Ryanair flight from Greece to Germany on July 10th. A man was partially sucked out of the plane before his wife and other passengers pulled him back inside. More details at srnnews.com. From Washington, I'm Keith Peters.
6: Our day-to-day lives are affected so much by events of yesterday, last year, our childhood. The joys and pains of past moments carry over. Unfortunately, the painful parts have a way of sticking around, so much so that sometimes we can barely move at all. When the past threatens your present and you're uncertain about the future, God is the same through it all. Let him in. He's very good at moving things forward. From Rejoice Radio,

The time had come to sacrifice again. My two small sons walked beside me on the road. The reason that they came

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I knew something must be wrong. 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I stood there with my children in the midst of angry men. When I heard the crowd cry out,

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The people gave him none. The second man was violent. He was arrogant and loud. I still can hear his angry voice screaming at the crowd. Then someone said, there's Jesus.

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I watched him as he struggled. I watched him as he fell. The cross came down upon his back. The crowd began to yell. In that moment, I felt such agony. In that moment, I felt such loss. Till a Roman soldier grabbed my arm and said, "You carry his cross."

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They drove nails deep in his feet and hands. And yet upon the cross he prayed, Father, forgive them. Oh, never have I seen such love in any other eyes. Into thy hands I commend my spirit, he prayed, and then he died. I stood for what seemed like years. I lost all sense of time until I felt two tiny hands holding tight to mine.

0: He knows how he'll answer. So wherever you are, pray and read his answer in the Bible. Share your heart, your time, and share the blessing of prayer. 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
2: This morning we deal with what is perhaps one of the more difficult subjects in all of Christianity to teach about. The reason is that the subject itself is as deep as the character of God, and it is therefore both inexhaustible and, to a large degree, indefinable. The subject is glory. And the purpose of the subject is to more perfectly come to understand why you and I, as Christians, with every breath we breathe, with every thought we think, with every word we speak, with every ministry we perform, ought to learn that in everything the glory belongs to Him and only to Him. Not some of it, all of it. Not most of it, all of it. Not 99.9% of it, all of it. The glory belongs to Him. And to Him alone. It's a tough lesson to learn. And it seems to be an even tougher lesson to appropriate on a continuing basis, as we shall see this morning. Because of the awesomeness of the subject this morning, we will spend most of our time simply reading the Scriptures. Because in the Scriptures, God speaks for Himself as only He can. And so our title, To God Be the Glory, and our outline is simply the story, a review of the portion of Joseph's life we looked at last week. Secondly, the glory, defined and revealed. Now, I trust you may recall that this is the second of two lessons in Joseph's life dealing with his encounter with Pharaoh when he got out of prison. So first, we will review the story. Only the highlights. We're looking at one of the living legends of Scripture. He's a man who has endured trial after trial, but his afflictions have just brought God more glory, which is what afflictions were designed to do, both in Joseph's life and in ours. And it's why Peter and Paul as well urged us not to try to squeeze our way out of life's circumstances, but rather to give God glory through those circumstances. And so we see that this morning in the life of this man, Joseph. Many of you remember the latest injustice in Joseph's life was being thrown into prison for resisting the advances of his master's wife. The result was he became a servant in a dungeon, a prisoner, if you will. And yet the Scripture reveals that he became a prisoner for the glory of God. He served the king's butler and the king's baker in prison. He interpreted their dreams and, once again, was forgotten. And then we saw how two long years passed before finally one day Pharaoh had two dreams, you remember, and the magicians of the land could not interpret them, and the wise men of the land could not interpret them, and so the butler suddenly remembered this young man named Joseph. And Pharaoh sent for this young Hebrew prisoner, and he called him into the palace, and he said, "Young man, can you interpret dreams?" Imagine the awesome silence of that moment. "No, sir, I can't," Joseph amazingly replied. "It is not in me." He discarded this key opportunity for glory and meekly replied, "No, Pharaoh, I cannot do what you ask, but God can. Would you like to meet my God?" Again and again, Joseph reminded Pharaoh, "It is not in me." Verse 16, "God shall give Pharaoh an answer of peace." Verse 25, "God hath showed Pharaoh what he is about to do." Verse 28, "What God is about to do, he shows to Pharaoh." Verse 32, "The thing is established by God, and God will bring it to pass." You see, Pharaoh was an unbeliever, and still he got the message. And the world, beloved, will get the message when you and I learn to give all the glory to God. And so in verse 38, an unbelieving Pharaoh outlines his job description for his new Secretary of State. He says, can

0: we find such a one as this. Here is the job description. A man in whom the Spirit of God is. The Spirit of Joseph's God is. And then in verse 39, he turns to Joseph and he says, I found the man. You're nominated and elected by acclamation. There's none so wise and discreet as you are, because God showed you all this. And so he appoints a foreigner, a youth, a prisoner of the chief executioner to be the ruler of the entire nation and to administer an unbelievable economic program that would either make or break his entire country and his entire future. And his only reason for choosing this young Hebrew was that he was impressed with this young Hebrew's God. Oh, that our testimonies might be so clear where we work and where we live and in the environment in which we function, that the world about us might be impressed, not with us, but with our God. Joseph had learned the secret of success. He had learned, it is not in me. It's a secret that envelops two basic truths, one we looked at last week and one we look at this morning. The first is the concept of the surrendered life, the life which says, I can't, he can, watch him. The second concept says, after he's done it, I didn't, he did, praise him. And beloved, for many, the second concept is harder to appropriate than the first. As we learned last week, to yield to the reality of our own inadequacy and thus depend on his sufficiency is a constant act of a yielded will, and yet it is the only thing that produces godliness. God acts through us, and the world acknowledges to us that they have seen something supernatural. But beloved, to retain so much as a thread of the credit destroys the glory of God. And there's the exclamation mark of a surrendered life. Say it with me just together one time. I can't, he can, watch him. I didn't, he did, praise him. Learn that little formula in the midst of all of life's glory. It's the downfall of so many of us that when we actually do let God work through us and the joy of it begins to fill us, then Satan tempts us to share his glory for it and lose the blessing of it. It's been the ruin of many a ministry, many a man, many a church. People doing things for God, quote unquote, or else stealing the glory for what God has done. The inscription on the tombstone, some of the world's greatest churches, the world's greatest denominations, the world's greatest Christian movements might well read like this. Satan's lie of lies whispered to Eve, things aren't what they seem. God needs me. Can't you see? God and me, what a team. It's a lie. God alone, what a team. We along, what a privilege. You want your church to continue to grow, to continue to be a blessing? Here's the secret. Listen, don't glorify the church. Don't glorify its preachers or its teachers or its programs or even its lack of programs. Don't glory in its giving and don't glory in its living. 2 Corinthians chapter 10 verse 17 says it all. He that glorieth what? Let him glory in the Lord. 1 Corinthians 4:7, what hast thou received? Here's the reason for it. What do you have that you didn't receive? And if you received it as a gift, why do you glory? The danger comes when we ask God to live through us and he does what we ask him to do and we just can't stand success. I think that's why Moses in Deuteronomy is so specific with the children of Israel. It's a good message for a prospering church to read. He said this, you're entering the land that I promised you. Be careful. Deuteronomy chapter 8, beginning with verse 10. When thou hast eaten and art full, then thou shalt bless the Lord thy God for the good land which we hath given thee. When you begin to prosper, verse 11, beware that you forget not. Don't have a short memory. Verse 12, lest when you've eaten and you're full and you've built goodly houses and dwelt therein, and your herds and your flocks multiply and your gold is multiplied and everything you have is multiplied, then thine heart be lifted up, and thou forget the Lord thy God. It was he who brought thee forth out of the house of bondage. It was he who led you through that great, terrible wilderness with serpents and scorpions and droughts. It was he who brought forth water out of a rock. It was he who fed you with manna that your fathers didn't even know about. Don't you remember? Beware, lest you say in your heart, my power and by the might of my hand have I gotten this. Thou shalt remember the Lord. It is He who giveth thee the power. God is saying, oh, my children, even when you let me live through you and begin to live in the sheer victory of the surrendered life and enter into the land of promise, be careful. Satan's supreme pitfall then is to cause us to share the glory that belongs to God. Subtle, deadly. Now, what is glory? We've already said it's indefinable. We always do that, don't we? We say it's indefinable and then try to define it. Because it's one of the most often used words in Scripture, we must at least develop a token definition, a frame of reference, understanding its limitations. The dictionary defines glory in a number of ways: exalted, honor, praise, something that brings honor or praise, an asset that's worthy of praise, adoration that's offered in worship, or the splendor and bliss of heaven. Those are the six definitions my dictionary gave it. But see, even the dictionary can't pin it down, but this is what they know. It involves honor. It leads to adoration and praise. It reflects an unusual kind of beauty and has something to do with God. That's all the dictionary knows about it. However, if we look at Vine's Expository Dictionary of the New Testament, he defines it as related to the Christian and God's glory as the nature and acts of God, number one. Any way God reveals himself is glory. Number two, it is the character and the ways of God. So it's what God in Christ does, and it's who God is. And thirdly, that state of blessedness which is to come, or in other words, what God has prepared. And then finally, it is the brightness or splendor that accompanies His very presence. It's what we'll see when we see Him. So for all practical purposes, glory then is the praise and the honor which is due only to God for what He alone is and what He alone does and what He alone is going to do. It's His nature reflected and His praise returned. It's the essence of God which evokes the praise of man. And if we grasp nothing else out of this lesson this morning, may we understand once and for all that the garments of glory fit no one but God. No one. Glory is an expression of the nature of God, hence it can be attributed not in any way to any person or anything apart from God. The Scripture's very, very clear. Revelation chapter 4, verse 11, a good verse to memorize. Thou art worthy, O Lord, to receive glory and honor and power. For Thou hast created all things, and for Thy pleasure they are and were created. Everything starts with God. Therefore, all glory must be returned to God. Only the Creator is worthy to be praised. Can you imagine a beautiful painting on the wall, and you walk in the room and you look at the painting, and suddenly the painting shouts out at you, aren't I pretty? You see, what's the painting? It is only the work of the artist, and only the artist is to be praised. Jesus said in Matthew 16, for thine is the kingdom, and thine is the power, so thine is the glory forever. An interesting question God asked of Job in Job chapter 40. He said, Job, do you have an arm like God's? Would you, like God, array yourself with glory? Job, do you know who I am? Are you going to share my glory? And then he looks at Job and he says, where were you when I laid the foundation of the world? When the morning stars sang together and all the sons of God shouted for joy, Job, where were you? If you're going to share my glory, you have to have my attributes. You're not the creator. Paul said in Romans 11:36, for of him and through him and to him are all things, to him be glory forever. So, beloved, the glory belongs only to God, never to man. And be careful, certainly never to that which man has done. God reveals His glory through us and to us, but He only does it so that through us it might go back to Him. Think of it this way. Glory is a boomerang. It begins and it ends with God. And yet He reveals His glory in many ways, and that's where we get confused, because we stop the cycle before it's completed. He reveals His glory through us, through the church, through believers, and through many other ways. But the purpose of His revealing it is for us to capture it and return it to Him. Let's take a concordance this morning very quickly and just capture a few of the verses from Genesis to Revelation and see what patterns emerge. The purpose of this lesson is simply that we would fall to our knees before Him for the rest of our lives and give all the glory to Him the rest of our lives. That's what we're going to do, beloved, in heaven. We're going to capture the glory of God and return the glory of God to God, and the cycle of glory will be complete at last. First of all, remember, God reveals His glory through creation. We just read about that just a moment ago in that passage in Revelation. So every time you see or hear a miracle of God's handiwork, whether it's the birth of a new child, or whether it's the creation, the world around us itself, stop. Stop. Don't take it for granted. Stop and give glory to God. Psalm chapter 19, verse 1. We won't read all of these verses for time, but every time you spend time out of doors, in the mountains, under the trees, you ought to be able to pause momentarily, and your entire life should be filled with the glory of God. You ought to return that glory. Proverbs 19:1, the heavens declare the glory of God. They require praise, and the firmament shows His handiwork. Can you look at a sky filled with the majesty of the galaxies, forming a backdrop for these beautiful mountains, and not be in awe at the glory of God? Psalm chapter 8, verse 1, O Lord, how excellent is Thy name in all the earth, who has set Thy glory above the heavens. Psalm 29:3 says, the God of glory thundereth. God reveals His glory both by the beauty and by the power of the elements. Revelation chapter 11 says there was an earthquake and 7,000 people perished. And the next verse says, those who remained were terrified and gave glory to God. He blinks an eye and the rain falls. He coughs and the mountains quake. He claps His hands and the thunder shakes the heavens. The earth falls to its knees in awe. The King of glory demonstrates His glory in the storms and in the beauty of creation. But all the glory, beloved, for all of it belongs to Him. Secondly, remember, God determined to demonstrate His glory through His incarnation. No event in history was ever designed to bring God more glory than Jesus Christ coming to earth. God laid aside His robes of glory to inhabit a body like yours and mine, that by living in total obedience to His Father, He would glorify the Father with every breath He breathed. And then the King of glory paid the ultimate price to bring glory to God. And so that's why we read in John 12:28, Father, glorify Thy name. And then came a voice from heaven saying, I have glorified it, and I will glorify it again. And that's why the angels at Jesus' birth in Luke chapter 2, verse 14 said, glory to God in the highest, and on earth peace, goodwill to men. Why the shepherds in Luke 2 said the angel of the Lord came about them, the glory of the Lord shone round about them, and they were afraid. They went awe at the presence of God. So God was glorified through His birth, and God was glorified through His death. Luke 23:47, at the cross, Jesus cried, Father, into Thy hands I commend my spirit. And the centurion saw what was done. He glorified God. He returned to God glory for who God was. He just realized God was Savior. Men have been glorifying God ever since for the cross of Jesus Christ, the righteous one paying the price for all the unrighteous ones, that through the gift of His death we might receive the gift of His life. And He'll be glorified by the things which are yet to come. According to Matthew 16:27, the Son of Man shall come in the glory of His Father. The whole earth will begin to praise Him. Matthew 24:30, we'll see the Son of Man coming in clouds of heaven with power and great glory. His awesomeness of His presence, the awesomeness of His character will require of us that we return that glory back to Him. Lo, then every knee will bow and every tongue will confess Jesus Christ is Lord, what? To the glory of God the Father. But beloved, more than all, God determines to bring glory to Himself and to reveal His glory through us. That's hard to believe, isn't it? You can sort of believe God revealing His glory through mountains, through earthquakes, through beautiful rivers, through the raging storms, but through us? And yet that is God's plan to complete the cycle of glory in this age. Let's look at five ways. Number one, He's glorified whenever His nature is seen in you. When you behave as God would behave, because God in you is behaving supernaturally, the world gives glory to God. John chapter 17, Jesus said, "And the glory which I had with thee before the world was, and the glory thou gavest me, I gave to them." That's you. That's us. Colossians 1:27 says, Christ in you, that's your hope of glory. That we should be to the praise of his glory, Paul said. Secondly, he is, believe it or not, Scripture says, glorified, magnified by our afflictions. Ephesians chapter 3, verse 13, Paul said, faint not at my tribulation, which is your glory. It is for your glory that I'm suffering. John chapter 11, verse 4, Jesus spoke of Lazarus and he said, this sickness is not unto death, but what? For the glory of God, that the Son of God might be glorified thereby. And then in verse 40, he says, said I not, if thou wouldst believe, that you would see the glory of God, you would see the awesome power of God that demanded a response from you of praise. That's glory. That's why he promised us in Psalm 50, verse 15, call upon me in the day of trouble. I will deliver you, and you shall give me glory. You see, beloved, that's why trouble comes into your life. God wants you to need him so that you can call upon the awesome power he possesses. And as you behold his glory and receive his grace, you might return that glory in an act of praise. And the cycle goes on. And the joy builds and the grace increases. When we stop the flow of glory, we stop the power. We do it as churches. We do it as families. We do it as individuals. Thirdly, Christ is glorified whenever people see in us the intimacy of our relationship with the living God and know that the God of creation is your friend. 2 Corinthians chapter 4, for God, who commanded the light to shine out of darkness, have shined in our hearts to give the light of the knowledge of the glory of God in the face of Jesus Christ. When people see the intimacy you have with the living God, the Scripture says they must give glory to him. 2 Corinthians 3:18, that's why it says, in ever-increasing splendor, from one degree of glory to another. That means the more of his glory you receive, the more of his glory you return, and the more capacity you have to receive more, to give more, to receive more, to give more, so you grow into his likeness, the Scripture says, in ever-increasing splendor. And fourthly, he receives glory whenever we allow him to work through us. Matthew 5:16, let your light so shine before men that they may see what you do, and do what? Glorify your Father. And finally, he is glorified, believe it or not, most of all through our weaknesses. That's a hard one for the world to understand. It's the enigma of the Christian faith. The weaker we are, the stronger he is, the greater his glory. Look at these passages very quickly. 1 Corinthians chapter 1. And try to remember why God said he chose little Israel. Because it's the same reason he chose little us. It says, he has chosen the weak, the foolish, and the unwise. That's our roll call. That no flesh should what? Glory in his presence. 2 Corinthians 11:30, Paul said, if I must glory, I will glory in my weaknesses. 1 Corinthians 12, I myself I will not glory. I glory in mine infirmities, that the power of Christ might rest upon me. Oh, that we might come to see what all the world can see in me. When God is robbed of all his glory, man is left without God's story. But when in life no power I own, then can Christ's great power be shown. In my weakness lies my song. When I am nothing, God is strong. So the God of eternity, to whom all glory belongs, has chosen to reveal his glory to us, through us, even through our afflictions and our weaknesses, that because we are unworthy of his glory, as Joseph was, he has no competition for that which is rightfully his, the returning of the glory to him. So as we get to the application portion of this very difficult subject, I would remind you that we must never, never, never, as individuals or as a church or as families or in any other way, grasp at the glory that belongs to him. The Scripture speaks so clearly. He can begin with Acts 12:23, where the angel of the Lord smote Herod because he gave not God the glory. He can move on to 1 Thessalonians 2, where Paul says, not of men sought we glory or of others. You can read Psalm 115 where he says, not unto us, O Lord, not unto us, but unto thy name give glory. What about Isaiah 42, verse 8? I am the Lord, that is my name. My glory I will not give to another. Therefore, Jesus said in John 8:50, I seek not mine own glory. Now, how can we do otherwise? Jeremiah chapter 9, verse 23 and 4 is the key passage. If you'd like a memory verse, it says this: "Thus saith the Lord, let not the wise man glory in his wisdom, neither let the mighty man glory in his might. Let not the rich man glory in his riches. Let him that would glory, glory in this, that he understands and knows me, that I am the Lord who exercises loving kindness, judgment, and righteousness." 1 Corinthians 1:29, God chose the likes of us for a reason. Paul said that no flesh should glory in his presence. As it is written, Paul said, "Let him that would glory, glory in the Lord." In fact, it is said even of the Holy Spirit in John 16:14, "Here is my work, not to speak of myself." Jesus said, "The Spirit will glorify me." And in 2 Corinthians 10:17, "He that glorieth, let him glory in the Lord, for not he that commendeth himself is approved, but whom the Lord commendeth." So the word is clear. You and I do not wear the garments of glory well. They're not designed for us. In closing, I want us to look at three practical applications of this truth: the cycle of glory, the danger of success, and the subtlety of self-exaltation. And these are heavy subjects. But if you and I would be Josephs in our day, I think we must understand one thing. Any time we allow the glory, even a portion of the glory, to be kept for ourselves, we interrupt the cycle of glory and rob God. Here's how it works. The grace of God reveals the glory of God through you. Maybe it's through his character, his love, his joy, his patience, which man does not normally possess, and others see it in you. Or maybe it's through your response to afflictions. Maybe it's through the way you walk with God, the intimacy of your relationship with Christ, or the things God does through you, or simply through your weakness. In the world about you, seeing the glory of God in you has a choice. They can glorify us, and we can let them. We can say, "Oh, shucks, it was nothing." Or we can say nothing, and by our silence, acknowledge the receipt of glory. But in either case, we steal the glory from God. Or like Joseph, we can quietly and yet with authority respond as he did and simply say, "It is not in me. To God be the glory." I would remind you that if we choose to share his glory, and we often do, three things happen. We rob God of his rightful praise. We take music that was written only for the master's ears. We rob ourselves of eternal rewards, and we rob others of a chance to see God. Secondly, I'd like to remind you this morning of the dangers that accompany success. The passage we read in Deuteronomy chapter 8 says it well. We might call it the successful church syndrome in the world we live in today, or the successful Christian syndrome. It's so difficult for us to remember as believers, God is simply not impressed with our size. God is not even impressed with our budget. God is not even impressed with our buildings. If you want God to be impressed with your church, beloved, there's only one way. He will be impressed proportionate to how much the lives of his people demonstrate his glory and how much of that glory is returned back to him. You see, the world's way is to proselyte members for larger roles, to give more money, to buy bigger buildings, and draw the world's attention to the church, its programs, or its pastors. But that isn't what the world is looking for, beloved. The world isn't looking for churches. The world is looking for Christ. They want a Savior. We have a Savior. And the only thing you and I as a church and as individuals need to demonstrate is that we need to remember to him and through him and for him all glory exists. And on occasion, he'll take a church of less than perfect facilities, filled with less than adequate people who know they're inadequate but have a more than adequate God, and he'll glorify his name. If you attract men and women to a church, beloved, at some point in time, they'll be disappointed. If you point men and women to a person, at some point in time, they'll be disappointed. But my friend, if you point men and women to Christ, they will never be disappointed. Never. And lastly, we will look at the subtlety of self-exaltation. Many of you can relate. God will take a weak man, a weak woman, someone who does not in and of themselves have the natural ability to perform or to be successful in any realm or in the spiritual realm. And subtly, unconsciously, soon the Spirit of God begins to work in their life, and God begins to manifest himself supernaturally because of their weakness, and the world is amazed. And the world begins to tune in on their channel, on their frequency, and begins to praise them. And subtly, ever so subtly, the one who ministers and the one who's being ministered to are tempted to take the glory that belongs to God and attribute it partly to God and partly to the one they can see, forgetting that God chose that one in the first place because they were weak. And the downhill slide begins. How often people congratulate you for your ministry, for your message, or something you did. And in that moment of encouragement, that well-meaning encouragement, you say to yourself, hey, I wasn't half bad, was I? I mean, God and I, we've got it. You know what we ought to do, beloved? At that moment, we ought to stop instantaneously before we clutch at an ounce of glory, fall to our knees and say, Lord, now I know you can use anything or anybody to bring glory to your name. I didn't do anything. Lord, I give all the glory to you. If you're tempted to go up to the preacher, or the teacher, or the musician and praise or applaud their efforts, why not instead just say to them, God is so gracious, he met my needs today even through you. To him be the glory. You give the performer the glory, the performance the glory, you rob God of the glory, and the cycle will never be complete. And I have to be honest, it's hard for me, and I know it's hard for some of you. We're such hypocrites. I paint my face with humble pie, and I piously act as though I don't like a claim, but we all do. And inside we're saying to ourselves, hey, Lord, did you hear that? Did you read that? And you're the same way, aren't you? Don't you tend to get puffed up and proud of your church? Proud of your Bible study group, proud of your ministry, proud of your work, proud of what you know, proud of what you don't know. And don't you get a little puffed up when someone says, boy, has your life changed? And Satan whispers to you, wow, you're a credit to God. People say to you, you're a neat Christian. What's your first thought? Your first thought ought to be, it is not in me. To God be the glory. Before Satan has a chance to dangle thoughts of glory in your mind, let me ask you two questions. Number one, where would you be today if it were not for the blood of Jesus Christ? That'll take a little bit of the wind out of your sails. You'd be living a life of total spiritual uselessness, bound for an endless eternity in hell. And then ask yourself, where would I be as a Christian if it were not for the indwelling Holy Spirit, who in spite of me pours the life of Christ through me? And where would you be today if it were not for the Savior seated at the right hand of God, living to make intercession for you? You'd be a disgrace, as I would, to the name of God and the plan of God and the character of God, because in us there dwelleth no good thing. So what right do I have to glory? What right do you have to glory? What right do we have to glory? Absolutely none. It is not in me. It is not in you. It is not in us. Reason? For of him, and through him, and to him are all things. And by him all things exist. So to him and to him alone be praise and honor and glory forever, both now and evermore. And all the people said, amen. Let's pray. Our Father and our God, to thee and to thee alone goes all the glory. May it ever be so. Amen.
1: 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And the zip is 78278. Well, thank you for listening. We pray God's richest blessing may be yours as he continues to live his life in you.
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1: With SRN News, I'm Jason Walker. President Trump addressing the nation in prime time, talking about the critical importance of election security and the role he says China played in the 2020 election.
2: Over a period of years, starting during the 2020 election cycle, the People's Republic of China carried out what is believed to be the largest compromise of election data in history, resulting in China's illicit acquisition of 220 million U.S. voter files. That information includes names, addresses, phone numbers, political party preferences, and other sensitive data.
1: Hundreds of residents have been rescued in Texas floodwaters. National Weather Service says a deadly flood wave churned down the Guadalupe River, where 25 children died last year. Governor Greg Abbott.
3: Our primary focus right now and throughout the remainder of this torrential rain is saving lives. To achieve that goal, I've already issued a disaster declaration for 59 counties across the state.
1: Federal government is bringing back a policy that is raising concerns for immigrants around the nation.
4: The Trump administration is moving to deny green cards to immigrants who use public benefits like food stamps, housing vouchers, or Medicaid. The policy revives a rule that applicants have to show they wouldn't be, quote, public charges, i.e. a burden to taxpayers. It was implemented during President Trump's first term, but reversed under President Biden. A post by U.S. Citizenship and Immigration Services says that under President Trump, the agency is restoring the basic principle that immigrants must be able to support themselves. Advocates and public health groups have criticized the rule, saying it will have a chilling effect on the health and safety of legal immigrants and the children of mixed status families.
1: That is correspondent Jennifer King reporting from Washington. This is SRN News. A lot of Americans these days are turning to the Holy Bible in times of trouble. There's Michael Harrington.
5: Folks who are going through a divorce, suffering from an illness, or dealing with the death of a loved one are more likely than those who are not to say they are reading the Bible. That's the finding of a new poll from the American Bible Institute, which also reveals that getting fired or being a victim of a natural disaster makes people more likely to open the Bible. As Romans 15:4 says, through the encouragement of the Scripture, we might have hope. Michael Harrington reporting.
1: Some pro-abortion groups want to see state laws that go after further than just Roe versus Wade did and lift all restrictions on abortion right up to the moment of birth. The National Abortion Federation, an organization of abortion providers, says it is opposed to, quote, rigid legal cutoffs that ban or restrict abortion care at viable and arbitrary gestational lines. SRN News. Economic correspondent Alex Vega takes a look at the latest mortgage rates.
6: Mortgage buyer Freddie Mac says the average rate on a 30-year mortgage rose this week to 6.55%. That's the highest level in nearly a year. Mortgage rates have been hovering around 6.5% for several weeks and mostly trending higher for months. Higher oil prices due to the war with Iran have raised expectations for hotter inflation, pushing up the long-term bond yields that influence mortgage rates. The trend has weighed on home sales this year. I'm Alex Vega.
1: Commerce Department says consumers slowed their spending in June from May, but excluding business at the gas pumps, shoppers showed resilience despite some economic uncertainty as they bought cars and took advantage of summer sales events. Retail sales rose 0.2% in June after being up a revised 1% earlier in May. More details at srnnews.com.
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8: Who hath delivered us from the power of darkness and hath translated us into the kingdom of his dear Son, in whom we have redemption through his blood, even the forgiveness of sins.
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0: Bringing true life stories that dramatize the good news, this is Unshackled, produced in Chicago by Pacific Garden Mission. It isn't enough to give a homeless man or woman a handout. It isn't even enough to offer a place to sleep for the night, a meal, and a change of clothes. These things help. So Pacific Garden Mission provides them, as well as other things like medical and dental care if needed, job counseling and parenting classes, all free to those in need. The old lighthouse has been there for street people since 1877, a refuge in the heart of Chicago, shining light into the darkness of the human heart, the truth that sets them free. One by one, each soul who receives new life discovers that is enough to change everything. And now for broadcast around the earth, here's program number 2503 in the series Unshackled, the program that makes you face yourself and think.
1: They're blowing up the ports! Can't let the Chinese get their hands on all that gear.
2: Just so they don't get their hands on us.
1: Yeah. Boy, now I know how the Israelites felt with Pharaoh hot on their trail.
2: We're lucky they had enough ships for everybody, you know that?
1: I had my doubts when I saw how many we had to evacuate, but everybody's on board.
2: Well, they even made room for a bunch of North Korean families.
1: Look, they're using anything that floats, though. Look, even that old fishing boat next to us is jammed with civilians.
2: Who cares, man, as long as we get out of here.
1: Yeah, the sooner the better.
2: Millions of commies are pouring over the border. We'll be surrounded pretty soon. What's the holdup?
1: The poor guys at the border. Overrun like that.
2: I sure don't want to be a prisoner of war. Not after the things we saw.
1: Exactly. I wish we'd hurry up and shove off. They're not that far away.
2: Hard to believe, isn't it?
1: What?
2: Retreating like this.
1: I mean, there's nothing else to do. We're outnumbered 10-1.
0: The Korean War, 1950. And those who fought there had to face bitter cold and overwhelming odds when the Chinese communists invaded North Korea. The man in this story was just 18 years old when he served there and learned some lessons about limited and unlimited warfare. And that would affect the rest of his life. This is the true story of Earl Johnson right now on Unshackled.
3: Some would have said our family was dysfunctional, although that word wasn't used in the 30s and 40s. I thought we were normal. When I was still a child, we moved from Ohio to a three-room flat in New Jersey with us five kids sharing one bedroom. Dad would come home drunk and abuse Mother, and there was nothing we could do to stop him. I thought that was normal, too. And Dad hated anything to do with religion, and whereas Mother had other ideas.
4: Awful quiet around here. Where's the boys?
5: It's Sunday, Earl. They're across the street.
4: That do-gooder mission?
5: Well, it's the closest thing to a church there is around here.
4: Waste of time.
5: They need religious training.
4: About as much as I need another elbow.
5: Earl, the boys like Miss Cook. She's teaching them about God and the Bible.
4: My uncle used to beat those lessons into me.
5: Well, he was no Christian. I don't care what he said. My mother taught us that God is love.
4: What kind of a God would allow so much pain and evil, huh? You tell me that.
3: I didn't know till years later that Dad was raised by a religious uncle who beat him till he bled. I just knew that my brother, Johnny, and I felt welcome at the mission across the street. Johnny and I were only 16 months apart in age, and we were inseparable. As we got older, we'd bike down to the park to watch cartoons on weekends, or wade in the pool, or tease the girls.
6: I think Natalie likes you.
1: Nah, we're just friends.
6: Oh, yeah? How come she's always hanging around? She even took a job at the ice cream parlor across the street from us.
1: She's just a good friend, Johnny. She tells me how to get along with the girls.
6: That comes naturally.
1: Maybe for you. You got the good looks. I get tongue-tied.
6: Oh, here she comes, Earl. I'm leaving.
1: Oh, wait, Johnny, wait.
7: Hi, Earl.
1: Hi, Natalie. Can't talk now. I gotta go catch my brother.

0: I left high school at 17 when jobs were scarce and life was dull. So I decided it was time to leave home. Dad, will you sign my enlistment papers?
1: Son, you don't know what you're asking.
0: Yes, I do, Dad. It'll be great. Steady pay and good training.
2: Well, they'll send you far away, Earl.
0: I want to travel, Mom.
2: Well, can't you find a good job here?
0: You know I can't. The guys coming back from the war took all the jobs. There's nothing for me to do that pays anything.
1: Joining the army isn't something you try, son. Once you sign up, you're stuck till they let you go. You have to do whatever they say. That's going to get old real fast.
0: Oh, please, Dad. I thought it over, and I want to go.
1: Yeah, here, give me that paper. But once I sign it, buddy, you're going to sit on a hot stove. Don't look for me to get you off.
0: Reality came with the first wake-up call in basic training. Yeah, all I wanted from that day on was an honorable discharge. After basic, I went to Fort Sam Houston, Texas, where I trained to be a surgical technician. And from there, I went to Washington State.
3: Mom, it's a letter from Earl.
2: Oh, what's he say?
3: He's been up on Mount Rainier learning to be a ski trooper.
2: A ski trooper? Yeah. Well, he's never been on skis before.
3: He says it was pandemonium. Man, I wish I could have seen that.
2: Well, first he trained to be a soldier, then a medic, and now a ski trooper. What next?
0: After 2 months on the mountain, we went back to Fort Lewis near Tacoma. My outfit was getting ready to go to Alaska when one evening I walked past a church. The people were outside milling around, and a little girl about 11 years old spoke to me.
4: Would you like to come inside and go to church with us, mister?
0: Mister, what will you give me if I go to church with you, huh?
4: This.
0: Ah, your Sunday school paper. All right, it's a deal.
4: Come on.
0: You know, I have a sister back in New Jersey about your age. My mother taught us to say yes, sir, and no, sir, and mister. I'm really proud of you for saying that to me.
4: Thank you, mister. Why don't you sit up here with us?
0: When the service started, I listened to the singing. I saw the joy and felt the love of those people. Then the pastor preached the gospel, and I, out of the loneliness and void in my heart, went forward and surrendered my life to the Lord. See, I didn't fully understand it all then, but that decision completely changed my life. That summer, North Korea invaded South Korea.
2: We had a letter from Earl today.
3: Yeah, what's going on with him?
2: Well, it's on the table. You can read it. He's made a lot of friends at his church there, and he volunteered to go to Korea.
3: Oh, what'd he do that for? He could get killed over there.
2: Well, he said the captain refused to let him go, so I guess he's going to Alaska with the rest of his unit.
3: Let me see what he has to say. Called to preach. What does he mean by that?
2: Read on. It means he thinks God has called him to be a preacher.
3: A preacher?
2: Uh-huh.
3: Oh, he's going up the deep end, Ma. I've lost my brother.
0: I was sure God wanted me to go to Korea to save men's lives, but I didn't go with the first wave of troops. 2 weeks later, however, I was on a ship bound for South Korea instead of Alaska. When we arrived at Incheon, our company set up a surgery center at the POW camp for North Koreans. And then another soldier and I walked among them to find the worst cases, the ones needing immediate treatment.
5: Oh, man. I never dreamed it was like this.
0: Well, me neither. It's so quiet, for one thing.
5: Yeah, if I had those wounds, I'd be screaming my head off.
0: Well, how are we supposed to decide? There's stretchers everywhere.
5: I can't believe they're just lying out here in the open.
0: Yeah, if that's how they treat their own soldiers, think how they treat American POWs.
5: Hey, Earl.
0: Yeah?
5: Those two guys want us to go with them.
0: Well, what do you think they want?
5: I don't know. They can't understand us any better than we can understand them.
0: Right. Well, we might as well see what they want, I guess.
5: Man, I don't know. Do you think we should go in there?
0: I don't know. Careful.
5: Oh, man.
0: Inside lay a North Korean nurse in excruciating pain, both legs badly amputated above the knees. We took her to a surgeon, first of many such heroic efforts to save shattered lives as we moved from one end of South Korea to the other end of North Korea. Ours was a mobile army surgical hospital, commonly known as MASH, and we moved often, staying close to the front lines. Then came the Chinese and our retreat by ship to South Korea. I kept my family informed of many of the events that happened in my life.
1: Boy, am I glad he wasn't captured.
2: Johnny, read that part again about loving the enemy.
3: Okay, he says, as I care for the wounded, God is teaching me to love my enemies, to see as God sees the pain and the needs of mankind.
1: I don't see how he can do that when we're at war with those people.
2: Well, listen to this. He says, remember how the captain wouldn't let me go to Korea the first time I asked? Well, I ran into two guys who were part of the first group that came over here, and they were the only ones in our company who survived when the Chinese invaded.
1: Oh, well, you know, he might have been killed then if he had been with them.
2: Well, that's right. He says those two guys escaped by wearing Korean clothes and mingling with the refugees. And the rest of the company was killed.
1: He was very lucky.
2: He thinks the Lord spared him. And he's more sure than ever that he's supposed to be a preacher.
0: One day, the company commander called me into his tent, told me to sit down. Seeing his somber expression and the way he struggled to speak, I wondered what I'd done wrong. Finally, pulled out a letter and began to read. A letter that left me alone in no man's land. And there was no one to help me.
6: Wrestling with the contents of that letter, Earl Johnson would learn important lessons, which he'll tell us about in just a moment.
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0: My brother, Johnny, was dead, killed at the age of 17. The brother I love so much, my best friend. I left the colonel's tent, went out under the stars, and found a bombed-out place where I cried out to God. God, why did this have to happen? I don't understand it. I mean, he was my best buddy, Lord. I was living to go back and share so much with him. No one could share their feelings the way we did with each other. It hurts, Lord. It hurts. Why did it have to happen? Why? A short time later, my tour of duty almost over. I was standing guard duty when a convoy of trucks rolled past. Inside, stacked up like wood, were the bodies of young men still wearing fatigues and boots. No body bags yet, no loved ones to mourn them. How I prayed and cried out to God. And how glad I was to leave the war behind and board a troop ship bound for Seattle. 13 days later, we stood on deck, watching the lights of Seattle, when someone began to sing. Oh.

0: By the next day, it seemed as if all of Seattle turned out to welcome us as we poured off the ship. I even saw my friends from the church where I gave my life to Christ, holding up a sign with my name on it. I had 30 days leave, but I dreaded going home to New Jersey. When I arrived, I stood outside and would have turned away, except that my youngest brother saw me, led me inside to Mother.
1: Oh, Earl, thank God you're home again. Oh, I'm so glad to see you.
0: Me too, Mom. I don't think I'll ever be the same, though. Everything's changed.
1: Oh, I'm just glad you're safe.
0: Now, tell me, what happened to Johnny?
1: Oh, he robbed a store.
0: Why, Mom?
1: Well, I've asked myself that 100 times, but there's no answer. Anyway, he was caught and put in jail with hardened criminals.
0: He was only 17.
1: I know, but they wanted to make an example of him.
0: That wasn't right.
1: And the next day, he was found hanging with a belt around his neck.
0: Oh, dear Lord, what a terrible way to die. He didn't deserve that.
1: I know, son, I know.
0: Well, didn't they investigate it?
1: Yes, but nothing ever came of it. And it was very hard on your father. He had to go and identify him.
0: I'll never understand it, Mother. Never.
1: I miss him so much, Earl.
0: I wrote to him just before it happened. I told him all about salvation. I begged him to receive Christ as his Savior. But he didn't have a chance to answer.
1: Well, he always read your letters, son.
0: Only God knows if he took it to heart. I spent my last 6 months of duty at Fort Campbell, Kentucky, and then went back to New Jersey to live. I had become engaged to a girl that I dated for 5 years. My Christian life was causing problems between us, so I stopped going to church and reading the Bible. One Saturday night, I decided to go to a dance in the neighborhood without my fiancé.
2: Hi, Earl. I heard you were back.
0: Hello, Natalie. Wow, you look really good. I mean, you've changed a lot since I left.
2: Thanks, Earl. You're different, too. Are you still in the Army?
0: Yes.
2: I'm so sorry about your brother, John. What a terrible tragedy.
0: Sure isn't the same without him.
2: I remember all the advice I gave you about your girlfriends and how we used to go to the park, all of us. Life was simpler then, wasn't it?
0: Yeah. Unfortunately, we can never go back.
2: Earl, what's wrong?
0: I turned and ran out of that place, away from the music that seemed deadening, away from the pointlessness of it all. I cried out to God and asked forgiveness for going to that dance. Shortly after that, my fiancé and I broke up, leaving me even more confused and unsure of my direction. I wanted to go back to Washington, where I'd been so happy, but that didn't work out either. Finally, I joined a local Bible study and discussed my problems with one of the pastors.
3: Was your fiancé saved?
0: No, Pastor. I tried to talk to her about salvation, but she took my Bible and waved it in front of me and told me I had to choose between that book and her. She didn't understand how important it was to me. I carried it all the time I was in Korea.
3: Earl, God doesn't want you to be yoked with unbelievers.
0: Yeah, I understand that now, but I don't understand why I couldn't get to the West Coast. You know, when I went to the airport, the agent said there was no such flight, even though I'd called and made reservations.
3: Why do you want to go to Washington State?
0: You see, that's where I was saved. And I was happy there, growing in the Lord even. I had so many friends in the church, too. If I go back there, maybe I can recapture my desire to serve God.
3: No, your problem is not geographical, Earl. It's spiritual. You can love and serve the Lord wherever you are. Wherever he puts you.
0: That night, I went home. I got on my knees and surrendered completely to God, asking his forgiveness for not reading his word, not going to church. 1 John chapter 1, verse 9 promises that if we confess our sins, he is faithful and just to forgive us our sins and to cleanse us from all unrighteousness. Saturday evening came, and Natalie called, inviting me to church the next day. Afterward, we talked about how my reaction at the dance influenced her for Christ. She gave her life to Jesus shortly after that night at the dance. talking together became our favorite pastime.
2: Earl, your faith in the Lord helped me to see my need for salvation. It's evident that the war also made a deep impression on you.
0: And I'm glad, Natalie. See, God really changed me, opened my eyes to a suffering world. I remember one time when a friend and I saw a young mother with a starving baby. We ran back to the camp and got some canned milk, but I mean, how could we feed it to the baby?
2: Yeah, I guess baby bottles would be hard to come by. Yeah,
0: exactly. So my friend took a Coke bottle and he used the thumb from a pair of surgical gloves to make a nipple for the bottle.
2: How did you hold it on?
0: With rubber bands. The baby nursed just fine.
2: You saved its life, Earl. That's very resourceful.
0: Yeah. You know, Natalie, the world is like that baby. Starving. Spiritually starving. And we have the bread of life. Jesus is the answer. If I just knew how to tell him.
2: Do you still want to be a preacher?
0: More than ever.
2: Then follow your heart, Earl. Don't ever lose what you have. I hope you go on to be the man God wants you to be.
0: Need I say, I fell in love with Natalie. The girl who had been my friend growing up, who counseled me in the art of dating, became my wife. I started Bible college after our second child was born, and there isn't time to tell you all the ways God sustained us through those difficult years until I graduated. But my father came to the graduation. My father, who hated religion. For several years, I served as pastor, but the joy of our life was sharing Christ with servicemen at a hospitality center we ran for years near the Aberdeen Proving Ground.
4: Pastor Johnson?
0: Yeah.
4: I'm on orders for Nam. What's going to happen to me if I get shot down and die in a rice paddy?
0: Look, Ernie, when you die in Christ, my friend, you are absent from the body and present with the Lord. That's a promise from God.
4: You mean I can be sure of that? I can be sure I'll go to heaven?
0: Absolutely. Jesus said in John chapter 5, verse 24, "Verily, verily, I say unto you, he that heareth my word and believeth on him that sent me hath everlasting life and shall not come into condemnation, but is passed from death unto life." There are many scriptures that make that promise.
4: I don't know. I've lived a rough life, Pastor.
0: We're all sinners, Ernie. God says there is none righteous, no, not one. That's why he sent Jesus to die in our place.
4: Well, when I was younger, I gave my life to Christ, but I haven't lived for him in a long, long time.
0: That's a shame, Ernie. The price that was paid for your salvation was too high. You examine your actions against God's word to see if you're in the faith. God is merciful. He's always ready to forgive. Now, Ernie, let me pray with you before you go, okay?
4: Okay, Pastor. Okay.
0: Natalie, there, look at this letter. Remember Ernie?
2: Yes, of course.
0: This letter's from his mother. He was killed in Vietnam.
2: Oh, no.
0: She found this letter addressed to me among his belongings. It came back to her.
2: Look at the mud stains. You can tell this envelope went through the war.
0: Read what he wrote in big letters.
2: I got my heart right with God, and I am living for him. Thanks for not giving up on me.
0: And not something.
2: Oh, Earl, he's with the Lord.
0: Yeah. Every time I preach to those young men, I look out and see someone like my brother Johnny. And I always pray, Lord, help me. If just one of them gets saved and doesn't have to end up like my brother.
2: God is faithful, honey. We know that.
0: Ah, what an outreach we had there. 19 countries sent their people to train in Aberdeen during those years. Many foreign soldiers came to our center to eat the sweets that Natalie baked, and they heard about Christ. But that wasn't our only outreach. More than 20 years ago, we began a radio ministry that is still on the air. And I knew my father listened, so I often spoke directly to him.
3: Mom, the boy's on the radio. Come on in here.
5: Is it time?
3: Yeah, gotta hear my boy preach the gospel. Don't you be rattling pans in the kitchen either. I want absolute silence.
6: God doesn't care what you've done in the past. Christ died for you, and he was raised from the dead to give you eternal life. He wants to come into your heart and give you new life right now. Listen to this promise in Isaiah chapter 43, verses 18 and 19. Remember ye not the former things, neither consider the things of old. Behold, I will do a new thing. Now it shall spring forth. Shall ye not know it? I will even make a way in the wilderness and rivers in the desert. Is your life a desert? God will cause rivers of living water to spring up. Are you trapped in a wilderness? Jesus Christ has made a way out for you. He came to set you free. You, sir, listening to my voice, when are you going to surrender your life to Christ?
0: God lets us choose whether or not to walk with him, and I have been forever grateful that he chose me, an earthen vessel into which he poured countless blessings. I've learned that every crisis is an opportunity to share the hope we have in Christ. The Lord can take even a terrible tragedy and make it work together for good in your life. Take the gift of salvation and let him into your heart today.
5: For by grace are ye saved through faith, and that not of yourselves, it is the gift of God, not of works, lest any man should boast. Do you have assurance of salvation? God made it very simple for you to have eternal life. One sentence tells you how in Romans chapter 10, verse 9, that if thou shalt confess with thy mouth the Lord Jesus, and shalt believe in thine heart that God hath raised him from the dead, thou shalt be saved. And verse 10 explains, for with the heart man believeth unto righteousness, and with the mouth confession is made unto salvation.
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1: With SRN News, I'm Jason Walker. President Trump raising concerns about the security of America's election system.
2: President Trump addressed the nation and pointed to newly declassified intelligence that reveals long-standing concerns about the security of U.S. election infrastructure.
3: Americans were blatantly lied to about the security of our election infrastructure, including electronic voting machines and ballot counting systems. They're vulnerable and they're easily compromised, and people within our government knew that.
2: The president has promised to keep election integrity a top priority in his administration. Willie Nelson, Washington.
1: Texas flooding claiming the lives of at least two people. Many areas still not out of danger. One resident says it is just simply out of control.
4: It's actually came up since I've been here for the last 20, 30 minutes. It's came up another 5 feet or so, roughly, and it's still rising, by the way. So, yeah, it's an experience that I've never seen the water this high over here on this road.
1: Governor Greg Abbott declaring a disaster declaration for 59 counties across the state says the number may climb. National Weather Service says a deadly flood wave churned down the Guadalupe River. Meanwhile, it is smoke from wildfires in Canada causing problems.
5: In addition to record degree heat, parts of the Northeast have been dealing with smoke coming down from Canada. The New York City skyline covered in haze across the river in New Jersey. Many towns closing local pools because of the toxic air. Baseball games canceled along with golf play, also a scratch. AccuWeather says the new weather pattern will bring with it cooler, less humid air, but that the smoke from the wildfires in South Central Canada will remain an issue until it rains. The air quality index is poor, so people are urged to close their windows and stay inside. Laura Winters reporting.
1: This is SRN News. A major university promoting transgenderism to youngsters. Here's Michael Harrington.
6: The medical school at the University of Minnesota is selling dolls for what it calls, quote, transgender and gender diverse children. The dolls are aimed at youngsters ages 4 to 10 and are intended for what the university calls therapeutic play. Apparently, the toys can be modified with different outfits and hairstyles to mix male and female characteristics. Critics are decrying the dolls as a grooming tool and question the funding for the project. Michael Harrington reporting.
1: Israeli parliament approving laws that halt the enlistment of ultra-Orthodox men into the military there. Lawmakers voted this week to end the arrest of an ultra-Orthodox draft evader. The law represents significant concessions by Prime Minister Benjamin Netanyahu's Likud party to ultra-Orthodox politicians seeking to formalize their community's de facto exemption. SRN News. Stocks, went south on Thursday.
7: Drops for computer chip makers and other AI winners dragged down stock markets worldwide. The S&P 500 fell 0.5% Thursday. The Dow lost 105 points. That's about 0.2%. The NASDAQ Composite fell 1.5%. Most stocks rose on Wall Street after several more companies reported better than expected earnings. But drops for NVIDIA and other big chip companies overshadowed those gains. The losses were even sharper in South Korea. That's where AI winners like SK Hynix dropped. Treasury yields rose in the bond market. Oil prices erased an early gain and ended a bit lower. Seth Sutel, New York.
1: President Trump's deployment of National Guard troops to the nation's capital has been extended by 2 more years. Pentagon confirming that extension and has said little else. But it is clear with the troops in the nation's capital, the crime rate in the city is down. More details, srnnews.com.
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13: And welcome to Crosstalk, coming your way from VCY America. Ladies and gentlemen, there are numerous debates going on as to how far we can delve into scientific research and still hold to a system of ethics. Some say it really doesn't matter as long as it's for the common good. I mean, take, for instance, embryonic stem cell research. Some will claim that, well, since aborted baby tissue would otherwise go into the trash, it's fine to use it for experimentation. Others will contend that the use of fetal body parts from aborted babies in vaccines and treatments are also okay if others are being helped by it. Did you know that there are labs that are creating human embryos solely for experiments? These embryos are usually destroyed once research is complete. Also, did you know that aborted fetal tissue is still used in some medical studies? And this research often happens without public awareness and certainly without public consent. And what about the use of AI? AI tools are shaping choices in healthcare, pregnancy, and even research. I mean, if it's left unchecked, this can target those who are disabled, can target the unborn, even target older adults. So when headed down a pathway of very concerning technologies, that's where we're headed right now. I mean, genetic screening and gene editing, cloning, artificial wombs, three-parent embryos, even human-animal chimeras. Where do we draw the line? When is it time to put the brakes on scientific research to protect ethics and to prevent us from going down the pathway of eugenics? Well, that's our topic here today on Crosstalk. We'd like to welcome to our studio Dr. Tara Sander Lee, founding board member of SALT. That's the Science Alliance for Life and Technology. She is a science advisor and consultant who earned her PhD in biochemistry from the Medical College of Wisconsin. She has over 30 years' experience in public policy, academic research, and clinical medicine with an emphasis on the cause of pediatric disease. She's provided policy advice to legislators and policymakers and has given testimony before the U.S. Congress as well as state legislatures. She was a member of the U.S. Department of Health and Human Services Secretary's Advisory Committee on Infant and Maternal Mortality. And her training includes a fellowship in cell and molecular biology from Harvard Medical School and Boston Children's Hospital. Friends, she was appointed faculty member at the Medical College of Wisconsin, where she directed a research lab investigating congenital heart disease in children and served as scientific director of molecular diagnostics at Children's Hospital of Wisconsin, as well as vice president at Charlotte Lozier Institute. She's published in various medical journals and textbooks, including contributing to the book Choose Life, Answering Key Claims of Abortion Defenders with Compassion. And Dr. Sander Lee, so good to have you here on Crosstalk.
14: Thank you so much for having me. It's a pleasure to be here.
13: So you're a founding member of SALT, that's a Science Alliance for Life and Technology. Just give us an overview, if you would, of this organization.
14: Absolutely. So we are a new collaboration of scientists, expert scientists, and policy experts, and they're committed to guiding science with strong ethical standards, science that is going to protect and value every life. We know that human life begins at fertilization, sperm egg fusion, and that God created every life. So we want to promote science that is going to honor and give dignity to that human life, no matter what the scientific goal is.
13: You know, so often when we went through COVID and so many things, we kept hearing the phrase, follow the science. But for some reason, people are not following the science when it comes to when life really does begin.
14: Yeah, absolutely. I mean, it's absolutely true that the human life begins from the moment of fertilization, mm-hmm. and that there is human life. That is a human life that is alive, that has a unique genetic component, and that it is only when that sperm and that egg come together, where they are not complete, but then when they come together, that is a complete genome, a living human being. And so, yes, science that ignores that fact, or that tries to exploit that fact, or tries to destroy human life in the process for advancements, that is absolutely wrong.
13: How is science shaping the future of humanity?
14: So science is shaping, I mean, there is nothing, we are very pro-science, but we are also very pro-life, right? Science offers incredible promise. So it is good to want to heal the human condition. But science fails when research and advancements rely on the intentional harm and destruction of human beings. Mm-hmm. That's where we see. So science has this incredible ability to discover the world around us, the world that God created, But it's going to fail if it relies on the destruction and harm of human beings in the process.
13: Yeah, and so that's where many struggle, is determining how do we distinguish between that which is ethical and that which is not ethical.
14: Right. And where we stand with that is that destroying any human life, whether inside or outside the womb, at any stage, is going to be unethical or wrong, mm-hmm. right? So we remind people that science can progress ethically, that we can do this where life is respected and science moves forward. And there are just, you know, there are so many bioethical challenges right now. I mean, we see that in the cases of reproductive technology, some people think, well, it's IVF, right? In vitro fertilization, that's must be pro-life because babies are made, right? But there are some serious pitfalls when it comes to IVF, because in order for that technology to continue, we are seeing that human beings are being destroyed in the process. Millions and millions of human beings are being destroyed. We see that we are continuing, as you mentioned earlier in the introduction, experimenting and exploiting human beings in research, mm-hmm. human embryos, human fetal tissue from abortions. We're now in a place right now where in scientists are trying so hard. There is this quest that they're trying so hard to eliminate disease, and they're trying to stop human suffering, that they are willing to we already know that they're willing to kill babies inside the womb through abortion once they discover that the baby has disease. But we're seeing in vitro fertilization these eugenic practices where they're discarding all these embryos in order to try to, they're eliminating people in order to eliminate disease. Mm-hmm. We're seeing that they're exploiting these human beings, they're experimenting on them, they're manipulating them, trying to better understand disease and trying to develop cures, but in the process, they're just doing these unethical experiments. So they've actually figured out a way to now make human beings without sperm and egg, human embryos. Gene editing, right? So, okay, well, once we identify a human embryo that doesn't have the genes that we like, can we actually change that, right? So this is ushering in this whole era of we want to promote technologies and science that will heal the human condition, but at any cost. And they're not stopping to think about ethically, what does that mean? And what it means in a lot of these cases is that millions and millions of human beings, human embryos, are being destroyed, they are being manipulated, and they are being exploited.
13: Wow. And that's something you're warning about, and also really encouraging the whole industry of science, medicine, to have guardrails put on through all of this research. And some would ask then, you mentioned IVF, some would say, well, are you against giving parents hope? Because IVF is giving parents hope. How do you respond to that?
14: I would say that IVF... initially, that IVF was meant to be for struggles that were struggling with infertility, and that there was no other option, right? But it is now quickly swept into this area where it is now couples are swept into this with any indication or delay in getting pregnant naturally. There's this whole other area of restorative medicine that is often not even considered to actually treat the underlying condition. IVF is a workaround. It doesn't get to the root cause of the problem. And so as a biotechnology that is used to actually then, you know, conceive these human beings outside the womb, and it's often seen as a quick fix to do that and to control mm-hmm. in vitro fertilization. But what people don't understand is many of the pitfalls, right? So it fosters eugenics, because often these embryos are, once they're generated, they are quickly put into boxes of whether they are considered to be better, or, you know, whether they're considered good embryos or not so good embryos, quality embryos, because they want to increase survival, where there's nothing wrong with that. But what ends up happening is then they screen these embryos for diseases or even now genetic traits, and they're picking. They're being sold that they can now pick their baby.
13: We want blonde hair and blue eyes.
14: Absolutely. Mm-hmm. We want a baby with a high IQ that's going to be tall. I mean, this is happening right now.
13: Right.
14: So it's no longer an issue of just trying to pick a baby, you know, to choose a baby that's not going to have it. I mean, it's wrong already that if you're thinking that a baby with disease is somehow not worth living, right? That's what's wrong.
13: Right.
14: And so it fosters eugenics. It's very inefficient. So we actually know that based on a new study just from 2026, that the efficiency is somewhere between 7% and 22%, because now they have all these other add-on technologies like this pre-implantation mm-hmm. genetic testing that they do, right, to screen these embryos. And as a process, then we're seeing that hundreds of millions of embryos have been dying in the process. We know that even with choosing what they consider to be the highest quality embryos, IVF is leading a trail of death and destruction. Over 90% of embryos from IVF either die, are destroyed, are discarded, or are frozen. So conservative estimates are that over 100 million human beings have died from IVF, and over 1.5 million embryos are actually frozen in the United States. They're abandoned to the freezer because they do not have the genetic composition that the parents want, or they've

0: non-invasive prenatal screening is a way to very early on in pregnancy, while the baby is still developing, to look for cells, basically of the fetal cells that are actually that you can detect just by taking a blood sample from the mother. So once they perform these screens,
1: are
0: as
1: those
0: you mentioned,
1: are those 100% accurate?
0: Absolutely not. Absolutely not. And those screens also were meant for women that were supposed to be at high risk of carrying babies with disorders such as Down syndrome. And it was a way to just help these parents plan, right? Mm-hmm. But just the opposite happened. What happened is that now they screen all women. The American College of Gynecologists, ACOG, actually recommends that all women, no regardless of the risk, that they be screened for Down syndrome, but the list is getting longer and longer. Mm-hmm. They're just screening for many, many more. And what they're finding is that the more women that they screen that are actually of low risk, the chance that the test is wrong goes higher. So it's like flipping a coin. There's a 50% chance that that test could be wrong if you are testing a woman that is low risk of having a baby with Down syndrome to begin with.
1: Wow.
0: So they're absolutely inaccurate. We know, like you said, this is where people think that it's okay to eliminate disease by eliminating people. And we see that even with these tests in the United States, that the population of Down syndrome has gone down. There was a study that suggests that it's well over 30% has gone down just by these screens. So what's happening now, like that's while the pregnancy is continuing, right? We're already using these tests, these very eugenic tests. Mm-hmm. But now in vitro fertilization is just, well, let's just do it earlier now. Let's not even give these, you know, embryos a chance. Let's just put them in the, let's donate them to research of it, where they'll be destroyed. Mm-hmm. Let's just throw them away, or let's just abandon them to the freezer.
1: Friends, you're listening to Crosstalk on VCY America. Dr. Tara Sander Lee with us today. Our topic is life-affirming science. And we're going to take a break, and there's so many other issues we're going to be getting in today as well, like fetal tissue research and about using aborted fetuses in vaccinations and other topics as well. So, friends, stay with us. We'll be back in just 1 minute. 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
2: Back to Genesis with Dr. John Morris, geologist with the Institute for Creation Research. Dr. Morris, if sedimentary rock is made up of sediments deposited by Noah's flood, where did the sediments come from?
3: Chris, it appears that before the flood, calcareous ooze made of tiny marine animals and secretions accumulated on the ocean bottom. Scooped up by the flood, they became today's limestone deposits. It also appears that the sandstone deposits came from created granitic rock, which eroded to yield the sand that are modern-day sandstones. Also, during the flood, intense volcanism occurred as the fountains of the Great Deep broke open, depositing huge quantities of volcanic ash. This became intermingled with other flood sediments to form a variety of rock types. Chris, I think the flood of Noah's day is a very important concept which we must understand if we ever hope to understand the world around us. Let's develop a Back to Genesis way of thinking.
2: Thanks for tuning in to Back to Genesis.
1: You're listening to Crosstalk on VCY America. With us today, Dr. Tara Sander Lee, founding board member of SALT, that's Science Alliance for Life and Technology. And friends, just judge by what we've covered in the first segment already, we are just going to scratch the surface on so many different areas here. But Dr. Sander Lee, you've got a website for your organization as well that you've got a lot of information there. Share that site with us if you would.
0: Absolutely. We encourage you to go to our website, saltforlife.org. That's salt and then the number 4, life.org.
1: Okay, and we'll be sure to repeat that as we go through the broadcast here as well. And I'd like to get into this area of embryonic stem cell research. I know there was a letter from the National Institutes of Health announcing a policy change concerning the funding and use of fetal tissue research, but I also saw a story just last week where members of Congress sent a letter to NIH, to the director, Dr. Jay Bhattacharya, urging him to permanently end the agency's funding of human embryo destroying stem cell research and to terminate the NIH Human Embryonic Stem Cell Registry. So what was the announcement in January? And as to the practice going on right now, what do our listeners need to know?
0: Yeah, so there's a lot of information here, so I'll try to summarize. So first, there's human fetal

0: tissue research. Okay, so this is where the body parts, the eyes, the hearts, the brains, the lungs of preborn babies that die through the horrific act of abortion are then harvested and sold to desiring scientists for experimentation. Mm. It's controversial and has a history of ethical misconduct. Mm-hmm. We wrote the seminal paper on this in Issues in Law and Medicine back in 2020, our group from SALT. And so what's really important to understand, there's a lot of, we encourage you to go to that manuscript on the history of this. But that in and of itself, there were grants that were being funded by the NIH, okay? There were about 77 grants at the time that were being funded by the NIH. What they announced on January 22nd was that effective immediately, the NIH funds would not be permitted for research using human fetal tissue from elective abortions anymore. Okay, so it doesn't mean that human fetal tissue research has stopped. It just means that the government is no longer paying for it. People can still use private funds. They can still use state funds in order to conduct this horrible, horrific research mm-hmm. that exploits aborted babies. Okay, then separate from that, there is human embryonic stem cells. So when I talk about embryonic stem cells, this is derived from the culture of very early human embryos. They're only about 5 days old, okay? So these, they're living human embryos, and as we were talking about earlier, they are generated from in vitro fertilization. It's for people that don't want them anymore, they can donate them to research. So that's where embryonic stem cells come from. These embryonic stem cells can be produced in very large numbers, and they're used to make what's called these strains. And then these cell lines have been available for NIH-funded research in what's called this NIH Human Embryonic Stem Cell Registry. So for every human embryo that was alive and living and it was destroyed, it was used to create a cell line that then research could go in. They could use federal funds to get access to these cell lines and do studies, okay? And so what happened then with that is that, yes, we are also saying this needs to stop as well. So at the same time they announced the ending of federal funds for human fetal tissue, they then said, okay, we're also going to put a pause on new submissions to this NIH Human Embryonic Stem Cell Registry. And we're going to request information on reducing reliance on these. So they sought public comment, and that was actually due last week, Friday. So SALT submitted a response. We encouraged many people to submit comments. So we are eagerly awaiting them to review all the comments that they've received, because I can tell you right now, this research is not needed. This research is not needed to do human fetal tissue research, human embryonic stem cell research. This research has been shown to be absolutely... it's destructive, of course, but it is we don't need it, because there are so many other ethical alternatives that are available now, okay? And this research needs to stop. It has proven wasteful, ineffective, and just for one example, human-induced pluripotent stem cells are probably one of the best examples of non-embryonic human stem cell research that has vastly surpassed embryonic stem cells in basic research, clinical advancements, and federal funding. These cells can actually be produced from what's called somatic cells, like a skin cell. You can take a skin cell from a human being and you can reprogram it to behave like an embryonic stem cell. Hmm. And this is an amazing scientific accomplishment that actually the investigator Yamanaka won the Nobel Prize for in this incredible technology. So that's one ethical alternative. Adult stem cells are another one that are being used now from living donors and birthing tissue such as cord blood that treat people regularly. Over 1 million people have survived because of the use of adult stem cells, mm-hmm. right? And there's no human being has to die because of this, right? So that's why we celebrate the announcement made by the NIH to end federal funding of research using tissue from elective abortions. This was really important, and we also are excited to hear that the NIH has put a pause on the embryonic stem cell registry, but we strongly encourage this to go even further. We want all of it to stop. Mm-hmm. We want that registry to close, and we want all of this to stop, because it's not needed and it's not necessary.
1: And so that begs the question, have there been any positive outcomes, any positive medical breakthroughs as a result of embryonic stem cell research?
0: No, and it absolutely has not. That's the thing. It's been absolutely wasteful. It has not resulted in any clinical therapeutics that are available now that are helping people.
1: And so there will be many who will say, well, you know, what about if it's for the common good of mankind? What if we're going to discover that cure for cancer or something of that matter, the benefit of mankind for the future? How do we balance that with ethics?
0: I think it's pretty clear that the ends never justify the means, mm-hmm. right? So if we are saying that we want to develop a therapy that's going to rely on the destruction of another human life, mm-hmm. that's absolutely unethical. That we don't do that for any other therapy, right? Why would we destroy one human being mm-hmm. for the sake of another?
1: I'd like to move on to another topic, and that's vaccines mm-hmm. and the use of fetal tissue as well. What is the current practice?
0: So the current practice for vaccines is that there are some vaccines that are made using, that are either developed, produced, or tested using cells that were isolated and taken from an aborted baby long time ago. And so they were multiplied into many cells of the same kind. And so these cells are so deeply entrenched in the scientific community. This is like the HEK293 mm-hmm. cells, okay?
1: That's human embryonic kidney.
0: That's exactly right, mm-hmm. because they were taken from an aborted baby, from the human embryonic kidney of that aborted baby. So these can be grown indefinitely and further multiplied, and while they're sometimes used for science experiments, they are sometimes used to test, produce, or manufacture these vaccines. But I want to make the important point that fetal cell lines are not the same as fetal tissue. So when people point to fetal cell lines and say, well, that's, you know, we need fetal tissue because we need to make vaccines. Well, that's not true at all. So fetal tissue requires the ongoing destruction of human life. Hmm. Okay, so a baby has just been aborted, and that baby is immediately harvested and dissected for its parts and sent off to laboratories. Okay, fetal cell lines are deeply entrenched into research labs, and while it's wrong, right, because they don't rely on the ongoing destruction of fresh human fetal tissue, they still are tainted, right? They're tainted with that aborted baby from years ago. They're historic. And so we also want to see this come to an end, but any of these decisions that the NIH are making right now do not even touch on the fetal cell lines.
1: And are there certain vaccines that you are able to name that are part of where the fetal cell lines have been used in the vaccine itself or the development or the testing of the vaccine?
0: Yeah, absolutely. So there were some COVID vaccines that we know that were used for the testing, the Moderna and the Pfizer vaccines. While they were not used in the development production, they were used in the testing. We know that the chickenpox vaccine is another one that is produced using these fetal cell lines. And I think it's what's so important that people understand is that most vaccines don't use these cell lines. Most of them use non-human cells. So vaccines can be developed, produced, and tested ethically using no cells or cells from animals, insects, chicken eggs, and yeast. We don't even need these. So a lot of these manufacturers just go back to the old way of doing this. This is really an old, archaic way. Mm-hmm. The modern way is totally different, and we've actually found that it actually works better. The shingles vaccine is the perfect example. It used to be produced in fetal cell lines. It has now been switched over and then used, and they use non-fetal cell lines to be able to produce it, and it's actually working better. So there are examples. So there's so many examples that we don't need these.
1: So how is a person to know? I mean, whether going in to get a shot, how will they know whether or not this is coming from a fetal cell line or not?
0: Yeah, that's a great, great question. So the FDA actually has a website that tells you what all the vaccines are. And mm-hmm. so you want to look for some of these words, right? So if you go to the FDA website and the current FDA approved vaccines, you have to look for the word fetal cell line. You have to look for HEK293. There are other cell lines that, I'm totally escaping the name. But you can go to the FDA. You can ask your doctor. Your doctor should absolutely know. Mm-hmm. You can come to SALT. Send us a text. Go to our website, salt4life.org. you can contact us and you can ask us, and we will tell you before you go and talk to your doctor.
1: Friends, again, that website is salt, the number 4, and then life, saltforlife.org. saltforlife.org. And we're talking with Dr. Tara Sander Lee here today on life-affirming science. And as we're talking about vaccines, there are alternatives of vaccines as well that somebody can't, if they want to be vaccinated, that would not have a morally, you know, ethical, put them in a position where they wouldn't have to make a choice that would violate their convictions.
0: Are there vaccines?
1: Mm-hmm.
0: There are some example, like, yes. So like when you're
1: Alternative vaccines.
0: Yeah. Alternative vaccines. So there are, it's totally escaping me, but there are some examples when it comes to like the COVID, that one is pretty, there's some level of taintedness. And that's where I think it has to be clear that if you're trying to ask yourself, okay, am I trying to avoid a vaccine that was produced with fetal cell lines? The answer is yes, there are going to be examples of that. But if you're asking, can I avoid vaccines completely that have never touched an aborted fetal cell in their testing or any part of it or research? The answer is no.
1: Wow. Mentioned COVID shots taking place there. mRNA. We're seeing its increased use and experimentation. Any concerns there?
0: So when it comes to the mRNA vaccines, that is definitely a new technology that is taking off quickly. And we saw that with the COVID vaccines.
1: Right.
0: Absolutely. I actually think, you know, when we were at the Lozier Institute, we actually put together a really deep dive into the science of the COVID vaccine so that people could understand the science behind the mRNA and how that was doing. Our focus at that point, though, was to focus on, was it made with fetal cell lines or not? So that's really was our focus.
1: Okay. Well, friends, a quick break here. When we come back, we're going to bring up another topic, and that is artificial intelligence. And is this leading us down the pathway of regret? We'll be back in just 1 minute. 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
1: 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Dr. Tara Sander Lee with us in studio today. Our topic is life-affirming science. Life-affirming science. And I hope you've written down their website, salt4life.org. Salt4life.org. And do you have an email list yet on there that people receive releases and so forth if they go to your website?
0: Yes. So if you go to our website, you can sign up to stay informed. We have a newsletter. Our inaugural newsletter just came out recently. So please sign up for information and postings and a way to stay in touch if you have any questions.
1: And friends, you may be listening and you may have a background in the medical field as well, or know those who do, who are concerned about this matter of ethics, and get signed up. You'll get the latest information, and they've got quite a team of experts behind this as well. That is salt, the number 4, life.org. Let's get into this matter of artificial intelligence as well. And I know that this, I see the advancements happening so quickly. It's leading us down a path I believe our society is going to regret. It's advancing so very quickly, but comment on some of the use of AI tools when it comes to the area of medicine and how it can be utilized in positive ways, protecting life and protecting us from going down a corridor that leads to eugenics. I mean, that's really where this pathway is leading.
0: Yeah, so AI, there is, it's an incredibly complex and ethical issue. And so when it comes to using AI in a positive way for medical use, I think one of the ways to look at that is probably cancer is one of the areas where I see them that really advancing. To use it in a way, you know, I worked for years in a pathology department. And so, you know, I used to have these slides of tissues, you know, of diseased tissue, and the pathologist would look through the scope very carefully and try to understand the diseased tissue, right? So now we are looking at a way where AI can actually analyze all this tissue. It can analyze data, the genomics, at such a large scale to maybe help us see things that can't be seen with the naked eye, you know, associations between disease and maybe the genomics or the tissue pathology and the disease. So there are, it really is an incredible way, I think, that it can be used to help to understand cancer and moving forward, you know, with detecting cancer and treatments. But when it comes to some of the scary parts of AI, what we've just seen with SALT alone is how artificial intelligence is being used to do machine learning on large data sets to foster this eugenic practice of embryo destruction from IVF. So, for example, if a couple comes in and they have 20 embryos and they're trying to decide, well, which ones are we going to transfer? Which ones are we going to freeze? Hopefully they don't ever consider discarding them. But what happens is, which ones are they going to choose first? There are these companies now that are saying, well, we can actually screen your embryos using AI to see things that to help to predict whether your baby is not only going to have disease like what's called a monogenic disease, like Huntington's disease or cystic fibrosis, but we're going to use AI to try to predict if your baby's going to have a what's called polygenic disease, a disease that is really complex to begin with. Okay, so polygenic diseases like heart disease, Alzheimer's, type 2 diabetes, cancer, schizophrenia, Parkinson's. So what it's doing is you take a biopsy of the human embryo at just 5 days, and they screen the entire genome of the embryo, and they sequence the genome of the embryo, and then they use these large AI data sets. They use AI to basically then compare the embryo's genome to those that we know have the disease. And then they try to predict whether these babies are going to have some of these really complex disease, which the thing is, these complex disease, yes, they're polygenic, but they're also based on environment, on a person's diet, on, you know, so many other complex factors so what's happening is that, just to give you an example, then once there's a company that is right now in New York called Nucleus Genomics that is marketing this IVF Plus, which is this using this AI to predict whether this baby is going to have some of these polygenic diseases like heart disease. And they have signs all over the subway system: have your healthier baby. This is IVF done right. Did you know that IQ is 50% genetic? These babies have great genes. Pick your baby. Have your best baby. And so what they're doing is they're marketing this, and then they're telling your parents, okay, you have all these embryos. We're going to help you decide. So I just read this letter to you that they say, dear future parents, now you can see your future child's health, traits, and potential before pregnancy even begins. So they choose the best embryo for you, and then they present these like you're buying a baby off the shelf. Right? Like with ingredient lists. So I'm just going to read these to you. So they say, okay, here's embryo one. It's a boy. It's going to have blue eyes, brown hair, We think there's a low chance of type 2 diabetes, but he's going to be tall, but we think he's going to be pretty intelligent, but there's a high chance of autism, right? Then you have this other embryo that's going to have this color of hair and eyes and this risk of type 2 diabetes. And so what's really scary is that this combination of embryo screening at the large-scale genetic level combined with AI and then is being used to just, you know, score these babies like they're giving them a test and right. then saying, well, these babies are good and these babies are bad. Mm-hmm. And so there's so many limitations. I'm just going to, you know, the National Human Genome Research Institute says polygenic risk scores will always be probabilities, not certainties. So these tests are incredibly controversial, unreliable, and eugenic. Some of the keywords that you'll hear is like IVF plus, pre-implantation genetic testing, or at the polygenic level, PGTP. And it's just, you know, at a level of, you know, ethically, it's so wrong on so many levels because they're attempting to eliminate some people, their genes and their traits from the reproductive pool. They're claiming that some people have good genes that are better human beings and deserve life, right? They're treating these human beings like, they're treating these embryos like products and not the living human beings that were created by God. Like God, these are people that are created right. in the likeness right. of God, right? So, and I think there's this just, they want to try to achieve this perfect health, no disease, avoid suffering. But in the process, they're leaving this trail of death and destruction because all these babies that have been screened out because for whatever reason, because they have a disease or they don't have an undesirable trait, they're getting cast into the trash. They're being frozen or they're being sent off to research labs. And so it's just...
1: And this is being done as we speak?
0: This is being done as we speak. There are about a handful of companies in the United States, big tech, that are doing these tests right now. And it's really scary. I mean, this is... Even the MIT Technology Review said that this type of embryo scoring, genetic testing on embryos, and this way being sold as a way to let parents pick their future baby's best traits... is happening now, and MIT Technology Review said that it was one of the top 10 breakthrough technologies in 2026.
1: My. Friends, you're listening to Crosstalk on VCY America, and I'm so glad Salt for Life has come into existence and keeping us informed, but also addressing these issues and being a voice for that which is moral, right, ethic, you know, having ethics in medicine and science here today. I'd like to open our phone lines. Our number here to Crosstalk, 800-733-9829, 1-800-733-9829. If you have a question for our guest today, Dr. Tara Sander Lee, again, the website saltforlife.org, and the four is just the numeric four, saltforlife.org. And taking your calls today, questions you have or a brief comment, 800-733-9829. You know, as you were talking about creating this superhuman, I just happen to think of, you know, going back to Genesis, we shall be as gods, you know, here. And it's like we're trying to create this superior race. And it's like what Adolf Hitler wanted, and Planned Parenthood, the founder Margaret Sanger, you know, wanted to, employ certain people should not be having children, and it just puts a scare down your spine as to where this is going.
0: It does, and it's, you know, this is really humans playing God. You know, we are creating human beings in man's own image. Mm-hmm. God is being ignored.
1: Yeah,
0: and I totally agree. And I think back to the early 1900s when they used to have these better baby contests. And they used to have these fitter family fairs where they used to give awards and certificates to babies who they considered to be the perfect baby. And they did this all in the name of health, right? They said, well, we just want healthy babies. What's so wrong with having healthy babies? What's so bad with, what's so wrong about, you know, not wanting a baby with disease? Well, there's nothing wrong with mm-hmm. wanting a healthy baby, but not at the expense of then saying, well, then some people are lesser than because, right. like, God does not make mistakes, mm-hmm. right? All people are created in the likeness of God. And we are not, our identity is not in our abilities and our age or how long we live, right? Our identity is in Christ.
1: Right.
0: And so, you know, I think people are trying to look at health and longevity and trying to eliminate suffering. That's become their savior, right? Christ is our Savior, right? We don't have a health or DNA problem. We have a sin problem, and we can't outrun death, but people are trying to. That's what's happening.
1: They are, and yet, from the moment we are born, we begin the death process. I mean,
0: that's right.
1: As appointed unto man, once to die, after this the judgment. Friends, our telephone number to Crosstalk, 800-733-9829. That's 1-800-733-9829. Let's go to Greg in Chandler, Arizona. Greg, you're on the air.
3: Yes, doctor. I would like to know, is there an attenuated vaccine for COVID-19? I was doing some research in the beginning, and it was a company, and I never heard. That's not an RNA.
1: It's not an mRNA vaccine?
3: Yes, exactly.
0: So you're wondering if there's another vaccine out there for COVID that's not an mRNA vaccine?
3: Yeah. I think the term is attenuated. In other words, I think that's you give a person a little version of it, and then your immune system naturally works. I think that's what it means.
0: I'm not familiar with that one, but I can tell you, there are a lot of vaccines that were definitely in production during the time of COVID, and some of them, passed on, some of them didn't, but they were made with. If you're concerned about the not using abortive fetal cell lines, there's many vaccines that are, made in insect cells or no cells are used at all, right? And so it's a really important question, and feel free to send it to SALT, and we can do some more investigation and research for you.
1: And also, I'll just mention, in a few weeks, we will be having Barbara Lowe Fisher on the program from the National Vaccine Information Center, and they delve a lot into research of vaccinations as well on so many different fronts. But thank you so much for the call here, Greg.
3: Thank you.
1: Great. And again, the website SALT, the number 4life.org. Our phone number to Crosstalk is 1-800-733-9829. That's 800-733-9829. We're going to take a break, and we'll come back to more of your calls here in just a moment. But Dr. Tara Sandra Lee is a founding board member of SALT. That stands for Science Alliance for Life and Technology. And certainly concerned about having ethics in the matter of science and medicine, and their organization is advancing that very thing. But we'll come back to your calls and more information following the break. Again, this is Crosstalk, our number 800-733-9829.

0: 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I'm teaching through the book of Daniel on Sunday nights, verse by verse. And right now I'm in the book of Daniel, chapter 7. Very interesting verse. Daniel 7, verse 24. Listen carefully. Here's what it says. The 10 horns are 10 kings who shall arise from this kingdom. What's that kingdom? It's the revived Roman Empire. But then it says, and another shall rise after them. He shall be different from the first ones, and he shall subdue three kings. What is that? That's the little horn. You have the 10 horns on the beast, and then you have the little horn, the 11th, rising Antichrist. But when does the Antichrist rise? He rises after the 10. In other words, folks, to some degree, to some depth, for some period of time, there is already global government with 10 leaders and then Antichrist. Wow. Are we watching the world being divided now? Yes, indeed we are.
1: 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The number to Crosstalk, 800-733-9829. Dr. Tara Sander Lee with us in studio today. And let's go to Amy in Woodbury, Tennessee. Hi, you're on the air.
2: Hi, thank you for taking my call. Mm-hmm. I was just going to say, my dad was an OBGYN. He passed away this year on Easter.
1: I'm sorry.
2: Thank you. But anyway, all of that to say, there was a point in his career when he dropped the obstetrics part of his career, and he became a urogynecologist and started teaching. And the reason for that was that malpractice insurance became so high because people wanted, you know, you to essentially create, you know, this baby that, you know, was, you know, like something you got off a shelf, you know. They wanted it to have blonde hair and blue eyes and, you know, be a certain height. And if they didn't get that, then sometimes they would sue the physician because he didn't deliver on their request. And so my dad, being a strong Christian, was just like, you know what? The malpractice insurance isn't worth it because this is anti-God. Hmm. This is anti-Christian, and I refuse to be part of it.
1: Yeah, yeah. That's a,
2: so thank you so much. I just wanted to share that.
1: Great. Thank you for doing that, and thank you for the call here, Amy. That really puts a lot of doctors in that area of dilemma. And if a child does have a disability, lawsuits, but, well, you didn't warn us that this was going to happen or that it would be a possibility that this would happen.
3: Yeah, and I think this whole area of polygenic testing is just going to make it anywhere. This worse, this whole utopian idea mm-hmm. that a parent is saying, well, I'm expecting almost like a perfect baby, right? And then all of a sudden, the baby develops breast cancer, right? Or the baby doesn't do as well on the baseball team as they thought because it was supposed to have all this athletic ability, right? I mean, it's just like the pressure that this is putting mm-hmm. on children. But also, like you said, but the doctors, you know, all of a sudden they're not delivering the baby that somehow the parent thought. And that uniqueness that of the child that every child created in the womb is a precious child of God.
1: Fearfully and wonderfully made.
3: Absolutely.
1: As we see in Psalm chapter 139. Let's go to Fred next in Hawthorne, Wisconsin. Hi, Fred. You're on the air.
4: Hi. I'm an engineer. I took a course in AI in 1990. It's been around a long time. Mm-hmm. My question is, can AI be used to control AI to follow certain rules and regulations?
1: Yeah. Can you put guardrails on AI is the question.
3: Yeah, that's a great question. And I think, you know, there are so many problems with AI, and especially in this area of polygenic testing. And I think that what you just hit on an issue, because AI machine learning on huge, you have to train the predictor using the existing data, right? You basically have to train the AI on what to do. And there is intrinsic bias to that because these are humans. We're not perfect and we're training AI. And I think what we're also seeing is that it never will have the statistical power to with minority groups. So you know, AI is so powerful in and of itself, but we have to remember, but it's not all powerful. Mm. God is in control.
1: Amen. Thank you for the call. We've got Kirk calling from Durand, Oklahoma. Kirk, you're on the air.
5: Yeah. How are you?
1: Fine. Your question or comment?
5: Well, I just wanted to comment. The last caller, he asking about the COVID vaccine, and was asking if it was a COVID vaccine that was not the mRNA vaccine. And I just wanted to say that Johnson & Johnson makes one, and it was just the regular vaccine. I looked into it because if I was forced to get it for some reason, that's the one I was going to use. And not everybody has it. You would have to call around, but there were a lot of places that were offering it.
1: And wasn't fetal tissue an issue with the Johnson & Johnson vaccine, doctor?
3: Yeah.
5: I know during the time when we were when they were forcing everybody to get, I know that was an option, and I had called around.
1: Mm-hmm. Okay, thank you. Okay, thank you for the call here. Let's go. Nancy in Fairview, Texas, our final call here today.
6: Yes, thank you. I wanted to know if she knew anything about the CT angiogram, including AI along with it. I found a company here in Dallas that does it, and they charge like $6,000 compared to just a regular CT angiogram that's maybe $1,300. Does it add that much benefit? They talk about you can measure a lot, you know, have a lot of different measurements with AI, the parameters
1: okay.
6: and such.
1: Well, our guest deals more in the bioethics aspect of things, so this would not be an area that you have actually studied, is it, doctor?
3: No, it's not. Yeah. But a great question, though. I know there's a lot of questions out there about how well does this technology actually work, right. and is it worth the price?
1: Thank you for the call. But your involvement with the AI aspect is raising alarms that this way that we are going right now. I mean, there are those who are looking at, what, three-parent embryos, even combining human and animal DNA together?
3: Yes, that's exactly right. So we're seeing that just the desire to want to manipulate these embryos, and there's this goal of wanting to figure out a way to actually grow human organs so that we can solve the transplant problem. Mm-hmm. And if we could do that, maybe we could live forever, right?
1: Yeah.
3: And so what they're doing is they're growing these human embryos, what they call these human embryo models, right? And what's crazy is that they want to continue to grow these longer and longer. We already know that they can make these embryo models and they can be growing with beating hearts. But people are on record saying that they want to grow them up until like 70 days after fertilization. 70 days is in the second trimester of pregnancy, right? We have fully formed eyes.
1: Yeah.
3: So there's a lot of strange things going in. You said the human-animal chimeras, where they actually want to take human embryonic cells and grow them in animals so that they can then try to, again, create
1: humanized mice, and on it goes.
3: Yes.
1: But we're down to just a minute. What would you like to leave with our listeners today?
3: What I would like to leave with the listeners today is that ethical science can move forward. You know, when human beings at all stages of life are given the dignity they deserve, then science and technologies can progress ethically to heal and not harm, to offer maladies that help the human condition without intentional destruction or exploitation of any human being, and to offer treatments that can be accepted by more Americans, like we talked about with the COVID vaccine. This is a major concern, any vaccine.
1: Mm-hmm.
3: So this is why we want to help people understand this can be a very complicated issue. So we encourage you to go to saltforlife.org, reach out to us. We want to help to equip you. We want to inform you. We want to serve as a resource for you so that if we don't have the, that we can answer your questions to some of these very complicated technologies that are coming forward and emerging.
1: Our guest today, Dr. Tara Sander Lee, and doctor, thanks for being with us today.
3: Thanks so much for having me.
1: And friends, these are important issues here today. 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
1: With SRN News, I'm Jason Walker. President Trump unveiling what he calls really big news in a primetime address, focusing on election security, foreign interference, and trust in American institutions. However, the centerpiece of his address, well, that was his announcement. The administration is declassifying a huge collection of documents related to election security and Chinese interference in 2020. The Trump administration reviving a rule that would deny green cards to immigrants who use public benefits, Medicaid, housing vouchers, and more. That policy was first implemented in February 2020 by President Trump. It was later reversed by then-President Joe Biden. Officials say a bird strike may have brought down a New York City chopper last year.
2: The National Transportation Safety Board says evidence and witness reports suggest that a sightseeing helicopter that crashed into the Hudson River last year struck several birds before plummeting into the river, killing a Siemens business CEO from Spain, his family, and the pilot. The helicopter took off from a downtown heliport, flying north along the Manhattan skyline before heading towards the Statue of Liberty. Less than 18 minutes into the flight, parts of the aircraft were seen tumbling into the water. I'm Lisa Dwyer.
1: White House says President Trump's teleprompter operator Gabriel Perez is on unpaid leave following reports that he allegedly used inside knowledge.
3: Obviously, I'm aware of the report. The president is too. I spoke with him about it. He believes it's deeply unfortunate and frankly a disgrace. And the individual that was cited in that report is complying with the CFTC.
1: That is White House Press Secretary Caroline Levin. This is SRN News.
4: Foundations of Freedom, a look at America's founding principles and the leaders who shaped our nation.
5: Most Americans think of Abraham Lincoln and they think of the Civil War or the Emancipation. But in 1862, he signed another hugely significant piece of legislation, the Homestead Act. It offered eligible Americans up to 160 acres of land, not as a prize for the powerful, but as an opportunity for ordinary families willing to live on it, work it, and build something lasting. Why did it matter? Because Lincoln understood that freedom was not merely the absence of tyranny. Rather, freedom required responsibility, labor, stewardship, and moral courage. A free people must be given room to build, but they also must be willing to cultivate what they have been given. That still matters today. Liberty without responsibility decays. Opportunity without character collapses. Lincoln's lesson is clear. A nation stays free when its people remain willing to work, build, and steward freedom under God.
1: Secretary of State Marco Rubio speaking out. He says the violent far-left political terrorism, quote, can no longer be denied, as he urges more than five dozen countries gathered in Washington Thursday to deal with the threat as a global counterterrorism priority. We hear more on the story now from correspondent Bernie Bennett in D.C.
6: Speaking at the opening of a State Department ministerial attended by roughly 65 foreign delegations, Rubio said governments had spent too long overlooking what he described as a resurgence of transnational far-left extremist violence and called for greater international cooperation to counter it. Rubio described radical leftism as a, quote, poisonous resentment cloaked in the language of equality and justice. Rubio said the Trump administration is rebuilding the U.S. counterterrorism strategy around what it views as an increasingly transnational threat. Bernie Bennett in Washington.
1: More details at srnnews.com.
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2: Back to Genesis with Dr. John Morris, popular creation speaker with the Institute for Creation Research. Dr. Morris, have investigators found any evidence of life in outer space?
3: Not a bit, Chris. They've pointed their telescopes to the skies, hoping to pick up any signal that's non-random, like Morse code. Actually, they're setting their sights rather low. They think that just a few letters would indicate intelligent life. But at the same time, scientists look at the incredibly complex information-loaded DNA code with billions of letters all in a precise sequence and call it random. In spite of this incredible complexity, atheistic scientists refuse to believe that it's the evidence of intelligence. Yet they say that the simple hoped-for code from outer space would be the sign of intelligent life. How inconsistent. At least the creation model doesn't depend on claims such as this. Let's go back to Genesis and get it right.
2: For more on creation, visit our website at www.icr.org.

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1: We invite you to join us for Rejoice in the Lord Daily as we discover real answers to life's most pressing questions. Today, Pastor Redlin continues his Romans series with a section on the dark backdrop of sin. And he turns to Romans 2, verses 4 through 16, and begins a message entitled, What is God Up To? Something Good.
2: Take your Bible, if you would, and join me in the book of Romans, chapter number 2. Romans, chapter number 2. We have been, in our study in the book of Romans, looking at what we have called the dark backdrop of sin. And that's where Romans begins. It has a very dark backdrop, but there are certainly things that stand out with incredible brilliance against the black backdrop of sin. When I was a kid, I shared a room with my two brothers. So it was the three of us in one room. And, you know, whenever you're sent to bed, you find yourself oftentimes in some kind of mischief with your brothers. And so I can almost hear this. Now, I wasn't there to hear it, but I can almost hear the conversation between my dad and my mom. And I think it went something like this. My mom would start it and she would say, "Do you hear that?" And of course, my dad would say, "What?" Because we don't hear a lot of things, okay? "No, you hear what those boys are doing?" "Well, yes, I hear it. What do you think they're up to?" And then my dad would probably say something like, "I don't know what they're up to, but it's probably no good," okay? So then we're goofing around upstairs when we're supposed to be fast asleep. And then there was something rather calming, I don't know, sedating, almost hypnotic, and that was the sound of my dad's footsteps coming toward our room. I mean, the weariness that washed over us at that moment, because always, I don't know how it happened, it's something mystical and magical unbeknownst to mankind, but when he would open the door, we were fast asleep. And so my dad would open the door and he would say something like, "What is going on up here?" You know, maybe he would say, "Were you ever asked a question that you weren't supposed to answer?" Okay. "What are you up to?" "About 4'8". You know, that's the wrong answer to give at that moment. You know, when my dad would ask, "What are you up to?" he really didn't want an answer. And he knew, or at least assumed, it was nothing good. The title of our message today is, "What is he up to?" And the answer is something good. What is God up to in your life and in mine? Well, we can't say that we always know exactly what it is that he is doing, but we can summarize it in a grand way, and that is he is up to something that is good. Your Bibles are open right now to Romans chapter 2. Let's begin reading in verse number 4. Romans chapter 2, beginning in verse 4, the Bible says, "Or despisest thou the riches of his..." This is a beautiful word that shines amidst the dark backdrop of our sin. "The riches of his goodness and forbearance and long-suffering, not knowing that the goodness of God leadeth thee to repentance. But after thy hardness and impenitent heart, treasurest up unto thyself wrath against the day of wrath and revelation of the righteous judgment of God, who will render to every man according to his deeds, to them who by patient continuance and well-doing seek for glory and honor and immortality, eternal life. But unto them that are contentious and do not obey the truth, but obey unrighteousness, indignation and wrath, tribulation and anguish, upon every soul of man that doeth evil, of the Jew first and also the Gentile, the glory, honor, and peace to every man that worketh good, to the Jew first and also to the Gentile. For there is no respect of persons with God." One commentator wrote, the blackest sin is not righteousness violated. Now pause and stay with the train of thought. The blackest sin is not righteousness violated. That I have done some unrighteous deed. He went on and he said, the blackest sin is not righteousness violated, but mercy despised. We're going to start by looking at three characteristics of God that the Bible actually says these are three things despised. Notice again verse number 4. He uses that word as he begins, or despisest thou the riches of his goodness and forbearance and long-suffering, not knowing that the goodness of God leadeth thee to repentance. Goodness, forbearance, long-suffering. These have been called the Trinity of graces. They're all mentioned here in this compact fashion, saying this is typical. This is who your God truly is. Goodness, when you start to just pause and think for a few moments, goodness, it's also translated throughout Scripture as kindness, gentleness. God's goodness, it's that which encourages us not to be afraid of God. And there is plenty of that goodness to go around. He says the riches of his goodness. He's saying the abundance, the overflow of God's goodness. Haven't you come to know that there are certain ways that people respond to us? And children are oftentimes brutally honest. And so a child can look at a person and begin to recoil just from the look of the person. What is it that you so often do if you're trying to win that child? Now, sometimes we might say, well, I bribe them, okay? That oftentimes works. But if you're not trying to bribe a child, what do you do to try to demonstrate some kind of goodness for the child? Do you know what we oftentimes do? We oftentimes make ourselves approachable. And so we will do something like this. We don't stand necessarily and talk to a child. If we're able to, we don't just say, well, how are you? What's your name? If we can, and at this age and stage of my life, in case you're wondering, I still can, we kneel down. Hey, how are you? What's your name? How old are you? Now, let me see. Are you in second grade? So we start to come down to their level. We try to make ourselves approachable. Do you know what God's done for people like you and me? He has demonstrated over and over and over and over again that he is good. He's made himself approachable. It's clearly demonstrated through the life and person of Jesus Christ. Peter was preaching, and listen to what he said. In Acts chapter 10, verse number 38, he said, how God anointed Jesus of Nazareth with the Holy Ghost and with power, who went about, do you know the next two words? Doing good and healing all that were oppressed of the devil, for God was with him. The theme of Psalm 107 is repeated as follows. Oh, that men would praise the Lord for his goodness, for his wonderful works to the children of men. We do wrong. We oftentimes say, well, wait just a minute, because bad things happen to me, and I'm a good person. We do wrong to think that bad things happen to good people. The truth of the matter is that God graciously allows good things to happen to people like you and me, bad people. There's a phrase that we use at times, and it's called common grace. It means that God is good to all. He makes the sun to rise on the just and the unjust. He makes the rains to fall that water the fields and restore the earth and replenishes our barns with plenty. This is because of the goodness of God, not because of the goodness of mankind. To live is to experience the goodness of God. To know what it means to enjoy love, laughter, the presence of a friend, the ability to learn, the value of accomplishment, the pleasure of food, and so much more to help me understand that God is good. Do you know, the place we begin with God beginning to unfold something that stands out against that dark backdrop of sin is God says, okay, let's begin with something that mankind so often rejects, and that is the goodness of God. But he doesn't stop there. It's as if there's more. And he takes us now to the next place where we see not only the goodness of God, but the forbearance of God. The forbearance of God. And sometimes we might not, because of a lack of use, understand what does forbearance mean? It actually means that God has given us this window of tolerance. That God doesn't immediately swoop down on every infraction of our life and say, you're going to pay for that. Okay, right now, you're going to answer for that. God just gives us this window where God says, there's this time, this opportunity where I am tolerating something, allowing for something that goes against my nature and my character. He is, in a sense, putting up with some things that he shouldn't have to, but he does. The word is used, by the way, only two times in all of the New Testament. But it, again, it's communicating that idea that God is giving us this little window, this space for grace. The idea is further explained in verses 5 and 6. Look again, Romans chapter 2. But after thy hardness and impenitent heart, treasurest up unto thyself wrath against the day of wrath and revelation of the righteous judgment of God. Many in this room, many that are watching would know the name Jonathan Edwards. And when you hear the name Jonathan Edwards, many would also connect a specific sermon. Now, Edwards was a prolific preacher and writer, but many would say, I know the sermon that he preached. And again, while he preached, many, the title of the sermon that would stand out to some is a sermon titled Sinners in the Hands of an Angry God. Let me read a brief excerpt from that sermon. Edward said, the reason why they are not fallen already and do not fall now is only that God's appointed time is not come. It is said that when that due time or appointed time comes, their foot shall slide. Then they shall be left to fall as they are inclined by their own weight. God will not hold them up in these slippery places any longer, but will let them go. And then at that very instant, they shall fall into destruction as he that stands on the slippery declining ground on the edge of a pit. He cannot stand alone. When he is let go, he immediately falls and is lost. Do you know, we hear a title like Sinners in the Hands of an Angry God, and we say, well, that's what I thought. God is angry. But did you notice that even in Edward's sermon, he's talking about the fact that mankind is leaning towards this himself, and the reason he has not yet fallen in is because of the hand of God who has kept him from falling. You and I have this natural inclination. You do, I do, and we were born with it. An inclination toward sin.
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1: With SRN News, I'm Jason Walker addressing the nation Thursday night. President Trump speaking of the cover-up by intelligence agencies surrounding the 2020 election.
2: President Trump says newly declassified intelligence shows U.S. agencies were aware of a Chinese effort to obtain voter data during the 2020 election cycle, but kept the information from the public.
3: U.S. spy agencies began learning about the compromise of voter registration files in 2020 when they discovered that tens of millions of voter data in 18 states have been bought, stolen, or hacked by China. Yet those responsible for sounding the alarm instead kept the information secret and hidden.
2: The president says those responsible should be held accountable. Willie Nelson, Washington.
1: We are learning more about the Pentagon's new test for members of the armed forces.
4: Defense Secretary Pete Hegseth announced Wednesday that he's rolling out a new screening program for testosterone deficiency among troops, calling it necessary to allow them to operate at their absolute best. The screenings will be conducted annually as part of service members' required medical screenings for those 30 and older. Troops under 30 can volunteer to be tested. In a social media post, Hegseth said that receiving testosterone replacement therapy would be voluntary. Bernie Bennett, Washington.
1: Major League Baseball set to have its earliest opening day in history next year, March 24th. MLB says its 2027 season will start with a single game to be televised that night by Netflix. Teams have not been chosen. Baseball's labor contract expires December 1st, and management lockout is expected. United States imposing 25% tariffs on imports from Brazil after finding a range of what it deemed unfair trade practices. The order does exempt some goods, including coffee, beef, oranges, some oil and gas energy products, and aerospace parts. This is SRN News. A new snapshot of America's religious affiliations. Here's Michael Harrington.
5: It comes from the Pew Research Center, and it reveals that 40% of adults in this country identify as Protestant Christians, 21% are Catholics, and 9% belong to all other faith groups. The poll also finds that 28% of respondents are atheists, agnostics, or followers of no particular religion. That is the highest percentage Pew has ever reported for that group, which has been growing exponentially over the past 20 years. Michael Harrington reporting.
1: Younger American Jews care less about Israel than their parents and grandparents. That's the conclusion of a new AP-NORC poll, which reveals support for Israel is a key component of the religious identity of many Jewish adults, 45 and older. However, they say among younger Jews, well, support for Israel is just not as firm. This is SRN News. The Secretary of State headlining a critical meeting this week at the State Department involving leaders from more than 60 nations. Here's Laura Winters.
6: Secretary of State Marco Rubio says violent far-left political terrorism can no longer be denied. Rubio speaking at the opening of a State Department summit. He's urging leaders from 65 countries attending the meeting to treat the threat as a global counterterrorism priority.
7: For far too long, however, our counterterrorism doctrine has had a blind spot. A blind spot when it comes to extremist violence from the political left. Even today, the very idea that far-left terrorism could be a serious threat is treated as a right-wing fever dream, or worse, as a dangerous fascist conspiracy.
6: Laura Winters reporting.
1: Netflix says its second quarter profit grew thanks to new membership sign-ups, but the company's shares did decline sharply in after-hours trading. More details, srnnews.com.
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1: Arkansas Ten Commandments Law should be restored. This is Matt Staver with Freedom's Call. Liberty Counsel has asked the Federal Court of Appeals to reverse a permanent injunction blocking a state law that requires the Ten Commandments to be displayed in public school classrooms. A district court permanently blocked all six school districts statewide from displaying posters of the Ten Commandments in every school library and classroom. The Arkansas law requires that public schools, higher education institutions, libraries, and the government buildings prominently display a durable Ten Commandments display at least 16 inches by 20 inches with text legible to a person with average vision from anywhere in the room. This Arkansas law is constitutional, and the lower court decision should be reversed. The Ten Commandments have indelibly shaped American law and government, and passive displays in the public classrooms merely recognize its role in our nation's heritage. Stay informed at Liberty Counsel's website, lc.org.

for Aladdin's lamp. Stop wishing on a star. There's more to this life than your next big wish. There is a hope that travels well beyond wishful thinking. It's a hope that believes God can do what no one else ever could. Hope doesn't wish things will get better. It knows that someday it will, and God will be the one to make it possible. Hope Well. 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
1: With SRN News, I'm Jason Walker. President Trump addressing the nation in prime time Thursday night, talking about the role that China played in the 2020 elections.
2: Over a period of years, starting during the 2020 election cycle, the People's Republic of China carried out what is believed to be the largest compromise of election data in history, resulting in China's illicit acquisition of 220 million U.S. voter files. That information includes names, addresses, phone numbers, political party preferences, and other sensitive data.
1: Continued major flooding in the Lone Star State. Hundreds of people have been rescued. National Weather Service says a deadly flood wave churned down the Guadalupe River. Governor Greg Abbott.
3: Our primary focus right now and throughout the remainder of this torrential rain is saving lives. To achieve that goal, I've already issued a disaster declaration for 59 counties across the state.
1: Federal government bringing back a policy raising concerns for immigrants.
4: The Trump administration is moving to deny green cards to immigrants who use public benefits like food stamps, housing vouchers, or Medicaid. The policy revives a rule that applicants have to show they wouldn't be, quote, public charges, i.e. a burden to taxpayers. It was implemented during President Trump's first term, but reversed under President Biden. A post by U.S. Citizenship and Immigration Services says that under President Trump, the agency is restoring the basic principle that immigrants must be able to support themselves. Immigrant advocates and public health groups have criticized the rule, saying it will have a chilling effect on the health and safety of legal immigrants and the children of mixed status families.
1: FDA approving first of its kind pill that can reduce cholesterol. It is called Lipfendra, and it's made by Merck. This is SRN News. A lot of Americans today turn to the Holy Bible in times of trouble. Here's correspondent Michael Harrington.
5: Folks who are going through a divorce, suffering from an illness, or dealing with the death of a loved one are more likely than those who are not to say they are reading the Bible. That's the finding of a new poll from the American Bible Institute, which also reveals that getting fired or being a victim of a natural disaster makes people more likely to open the Bible. As Romans 15:4 says, through the encouragement of the Scripture, we might have hope. Michael Harrington reporting.
1: Some pro-abortion groups want to see state laws that go further than Roe v. Wade did and lift all restrictions on abortion right up to the moment of birth. National Abortion Federation, an organization of abortion providers, says it is opposed to rigid legal cutoffs that ban and or restrict abortion care at viability or arbitrary gestational lines. This is SRN News. Economic correspondent Alex Vega takes a look at the latest mortgage rates.
6: Mortgage buyer Freddie Mac says the average rate on a 30-year mortgage rose this week to 6.55%. That's the highest level in nearly a year. Mortgage rates have been hovering around 6.5% for several weeks and mostly trending higher for months. Higher oil prices due to the war with Iran have raised expectations for hotter inflation, pushing up the long-term bond yields that influence mortgage rates. The trend has weighed on home sales this year. I'm Alex Vega.
1: Commerce Department says consumers slowed their spending in June from May, but excluding business at the gas pump, shoppers did show some resilience despite some economic uncertainty as they bought cars and took advantage of summer sales events. All in all, the retail sales rose 0.2% in June. More details at srnnews.com.
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I probably don't need to ask this, but have you ever lain awake at night, staring at the ceiling, wondering how you're going to make ends meet? Maybe an unexpected bill showed up. Maybe work slowed down. Maybe something shifted in your family, your health, or your future. And now anxiety is whispering in the dark. Well, maybe the better question isn't if you've experienced that kind of worry, but when was the last time? Welcome to Through the Bible. I'm Steve Schwetz. And if you know that middle-of-the-night anxiety, let me tell you two things right up front. Number one, you're not alone. And two, there is an answer. Not my answer, not a financial strategy, but counsel straight from the lips of Jesus. In Matthew chapter 6, he addresses the age-old fear of not having enough. As the Bible Bus continues our five-year journey through the whole Word of God, Dr. J. Vernon McGee shows us what our Lord says about worry and how Christians can rest even in uncertain times. Now, as we settle in, I want to share two letters that remind us how God's Word meets people right where they are. First, here's a note from Mike, a long-haul truck driver. I've been listening to you since 1989. Thanks to God for your app, I listen every day now. When you drive a truck, you can't get the same radio program each day, so the app helps so much. I love the interaction with your listeners and their testimonies, and I'm very grateful to be able to help with the cost of maintaining the Bible Bus. Keep up the good work. Well, thanks for your support, Mike. And as you drive, know that with your help, we're reaching areas just like the ones that you pass through as you drive your truck. And then from halfway around the world, we received a story from Mufei in Vietnam. I cannot read. Even though I believed in God, I did not understand very much about him. But by listening to Bible teaching every day, I slowly began to understand who God is and what he teaches. Before I became a Christian, I listened only to teachings about spirits. My thoughts were negative and my words were harsh. I often scolded my husband and children. I complained about everything, even the weather and our crops.

0: gratitude. Let's pray. Heavenly Father, teach us the truth that you've hidden within your word and replace our worry with trust and grow our faith. In Jesus' name, amen. Now here's our study of Matthew 6 on Through the Bible with Dr. J. Vernon McGee.
1: Now we return back today to the study and the Sermon on the Mount. We come to the 7th chapter, but I said last time that I'd have a further word to say relative to these material things that were mentioned last time, like money and material things, the relationship of a believer to those things. Now, a great many people think that money is something that ought never to be discussed in the church. We just should talk about spiritual things. Well, the Lord Jesus certainly had a great deal to say about it. Now, the Sermon on the Mount has a very definite interpretation as it relates to the coming kingdom. The king is putting down here his manifesto. Well, now, since the king is our Lord, he's our Savior, then what he says, we ought to listen to it. Now, it doesn't mean that you can make this your religion in the sense that you don't need a Savior and you can keep it. You could never measure up to it apart from his strength. Now, I suppose that as he's shown these externalities, that they are important, but that unless they're done in the right way, they become meaningless. And we see the relationships of the citizen of the kingdom of heaven actually to God here. And it's revealed in these external acts of righteousness. We've seen it had to do with alms, giving of alms. Don't do it publicly. Don't do it for display. It's a relationship between you and God and expresses that relationship. And the same is true of prayer. Actually, the most effective prayer is when you enter into your closet. Pray privately. I'm not much for public prayer meetings, by the way, because of the fact the deadest service in any church today is a prayer meeting. You can't have anything deader than that. I used to try to build them up, and I've soon discovered that if you have 50 dead saints praying, you don't improve it by getting 100 dead saints. You still have a pretty dead prayer meeting. What we need is a great deal more private prayer of that type of thing, and it should be done between a person and God. Now we have also fasting. It's put on the same kind of basis. Fasting has a value. I'm convinced of that, but not publicly. It should be a private, personal matter between the soul and God. And then money is a real test of your relationship to God. You see, money can become your God. The almighty dollar is the God of many today. And covetousness is called idolatry, you recall by Paul. Therefore, we're not to attempt to put treasure on earth, but you actually can put money in the Lord's work, and by doing it, and if it is the Lord's work and is used for the propagation of the gospel to get the word of God out, then, my friend, it can be translated or transferred to heaven. It becomes legal tender in heaven, and that's where we gather treasures in heaven. And now he mentions this matter of the material things, our relationship to the material things. Listen to him again as I go over this. He says, "Behold the fowls of the air," verse 26, "they sow not, neither do they reap, nor gather into barns, yet your heavenly Father feedeth them. Are ye not much better than they?" Now, don't misunderstand. A great many people misunderstand. Actually, the birds of the air, they can't sow. They can't reap, and they can't gather into barns, but you and I can. But we are to do that with the same abandon that the little bird has. The little bird's trusting God to take care of him, and we ought to do that. That doesn't mean that we should not exercise judgment, because he's given us that judgment. And a Christian asked me, he said, "You think a Christian ought to have insurance?" Sure ought to. That's one of the means that you have today. And the important thing is that we are not to go through this life with these things becoming a burden to us. For instance, verse 28, "And why take ye thought of raiment?" Just think of the style shows. Think of today the dress of both men and women, the time that is consumed. I'm sure that all of you have had the experience of your wife saying,

0: I can go. I don't have a dress. And maybe you've said, well, I certainly can't go to this affair. I just don't have the right kind of a suit or necktie to wear. Well, consider the lilies of the field, how they grow. They toil not, neither do they spin. Well, they can't toil or spin, and yet God takes care of them. You toil and you spin, but don't let it become the burden to you. Of course a Christian ought to dress as stylishly as they possibly can and ought to dress nicely. I think to be sloven in dress and to be sloven in our actions is really not honoring to God. And our Lord said, just look at the flower. Look what God does for it. God, I think, wants us to use color and be beautiful, as pretty as we can. Some of us don't have much to work with to begin with, but we ought to do the best we can with what we've got and look the best. Because he said concerning these, consider the lilies. And yet I say unto you that even Solomon in all of his glory was not arrayed like one of these. Now God's able to clothe the grass of the field. Today it is, tomorrow it's gone. He's able to take care of you. So this idea of being overly anxious about the things of the world, may I say, this ought not to be our goal in life. We ought to put the, seek ye first the kingdom of God and his righteousness, and then as he takes care of the flowers and the birds, he'd take care of you. But the thing to do is put him first. Take therefore no thought, no anxious thought for the morrow. For the morrow shall take thought for the things of itself, sufficient unto the days the evil thereof. And someone has said that today is the tomorrow that we worried about yesterday. That's it. And how true that is for many of us. Now, chapter 7, we come to the last chapter, and you have here the relationship of the child of the king with other children of the king, and it must be maintained by prayer. Then he gives some final warnings here. He says, judge not that ye be not judged. And believe me, that's one that has really been misunderstood. It doesn't mean a child of God is forbidden to judge others, but it means this, judge not that ye be not judged. It means to decide, to distinguish, but it also means to condemn. It means to avenge, and it actually can mean to damn. It means here that we are not to judge the inward motives in the same sense of condemning, because you do not know why your brother did that. We can't understand it. We can only see the outward acts, and he doesn't forbid us judging wrong actions and evil actions, as we're going to see. But the point is, judge not that you be not judged. For with what judgment ye judge, ye shall be judged, and with what measure ye meet, it shall be measured to you again. Well, it means simply this. If you are harsh in your judgment of others, you will be known as that kind of a person who's harsh in his judgment of others. There are certain people. You know them. I know them. Somebody says, don't pay any attention to what he says or she says. They never have a good word. Well, you see, they're being judged by the way they judge. That's what he's saying here. And now he says, why beholdest thou the mote that's in thy brother's eye, but considerest not the beam that's in thine own eye? And actually, what he's talking about here is a little piece of sawdust, and you judge that piece of sawdust in your brother's eye, and you got a whole log, a great big redwood log, in your own eye. That is exactly what our Lord is saying here in this connection. Now, he says that you're no position to do that. Or how wilt thou say to thy brother, let me pull out the mote out of thine eye, and behold, a beam is in thine own eye. You're no position to judge. Thou hypocrite, first cast out the beam out of thine own eye, and then shalt thou see clearly to cast out the mote out of thy brother's eye. And this matter of harsh judgment is certainly something that we need to be very careful of. The Lord, I think, makes it very clear that we are not to sit in harsh judgment. But he also said, by their fruits ye shall know them. And sure, we got to determine what's fruit. And the late Dr. James McGinley, he put it in his rather unique fashion. He says, I'm no judge, but I'm a fruit inspector. And we can really tell whether a Christian's producing fruit or not. Now, he's putting us now on the horns of a dilemma. He says, give not that which is holy unto the dogs. Neither cast ye your pearls before swine, lest they trample them under their feet and turn again and rend you. Now, you've got to determine who the dogs are, haven't you? This is not a four-legged dog he's talking about. And you have to determine who the pigs are, the swine. And you're not to cast pearls before swine, or give that which is holy to dogs. Therefore, there is a judgment that you and I need to make. There are certain places that not be worthwhile to say a word. I remember a friend of mine was in the Tennessee legislature. He was a heavy drinker, and he got marvelously, wonderfully converted. And when I go down to Florida, in fact, when I'm in Boca Raton, Florida, I see him down there. He's a really choice servant of God today, and how he's changed. He's a different man than he was when I knew him as a young fellow. And, of course, I was different then also because he and I ran around together. Practically an alcoholic. His wife left him and home broken up, it looked like. And then he had this marvelous conversion. And he was in the legislature. And the fellows knew how he drank. And they heard he got religion, as they called it. When he came in, one day they all were looking him over. And finally, one got up and addressed the chairman of the meeting and said, "I make a motion that we hear a sermon from Deacon so-and-so." Everybody laughed. He got up. He was equal to the occasion. He said, "I'm sorry, I don't have anything to say." He said, "My Lord told me not to cast my pearls before swine." And he sat down. They never asked him anymore, and they never ridiculed him anymore. There are certain ones won't do you any good to speak to them. You're wasting your time. Well, he tells us what we're to do. "Ask, and it shall be given you. Seek, and ye shall find. Knock, and it shall be opened unto you. For everyone that asketh receiveth, and he that seeketh findeth, and to him that knocketh it shall be opened." Now, very candidly, ask, seek, and knock refers definitely to this. Now, you may be able to use it in other relations, and I'm sure you can, but this is what it has reference to. Now, you've met a person. How are you to treat that person? Are you to judge them harshly? Or is this a swine or a dog? Now, when I start out from home in the car of a morning, and I always ask the Lord, I tell him I'm going to meet some new people today, and I want him to tell me how I'm to act. There are some people that will need my help, and I can help them, and I want to be able to put my arm around them and help them. But there are some other people that I meet, I better be careful. They'll put a knife in my back. And I've been taken in. Oh, you'd be surprised how many times I've been taken in by those that I ought not to be taken in by. I can tell you many instances. I don't have time today of how I've been taken in. Isn't it interesting that Peter in the early church, he knew Ananias and Sapphira were lying? I can never tell when a fellow's lying. We don't have that spiritual discernment today that they had in the early church. I think it's a gift today. I think some people have it. To tell the truth, I think my wife has it. I've found out that she's warned me about several individuals. She said, "Be careful there." And others, she said, "I think you ought to help so-and-so." And I found out that her judgment's been good, lots better than mine is. Probably a woman has a little better spiritual discernment in these matters. May I say to you, this is important, you see. And we are to go and make it a matter of prayer. When you meet new friends, do you ever ask God to make it clear to you how you're to treat them? Well, I found out it's a good idea to do that. And then he goes on to say that God wants to help you in these matters. What man is there of you whom, if his son asks bread, will he give him a stone? Ask a fish, he give him a serpent? And he says, if you being evil know how to give good gifts unto your children, how much more shall your Father, which is in heaven, give good things to them that ask him? Now the golden rule comes in right here. Therefore, and that's the most important word here. Therefore, all things whatsoever ye would that men should do to you, do you even so to them, for this is the law and the prophet. All right, you meet somebody. How are you going to treat them? You don't know. You're not to judge. But the other time, if it's a dog or a swine, you sure better know, because I tell you, the swine will kill you. I've discovered that. You have to watch. There's a lot of phonies today. Well, what do you do? Make it a matter of prayer. Therefore, all things whatsoever ye would that men should do to you. This is the principle that you should operate on, therefore. But may I say, all of this comes together in one package. Don't lift the golden rule out and say, I live by it. let's understand what the Lord's talking about. Now he says, enter in at the straight gate. Wide is the gate. Broad is the way that leadeth to destruction. Many there be which go in thereat, because straight is the gate, narrow is the way which leadeth unto life. Few there be that find it. Now the picture he's given you is not the old picture of a big broad way with a lot of fun on it and a very narrow way. What he's given is a picture of really of a funnel. You enter the funnel at the broad way, but it keeps narrowing down until you come to death and destruction and hell. The other one, you begin at the narrow part, and that's where Christ is. He's the way, the truth, and the life. And you enter there, and he says, I've come that they might have life, and they might have it more abundantly. And the more you walk with him, the wider it gets. Remember in Ezekiel, out from the throne there came a river. It was just a little stream at first. It widened out, and finally it became an ocean. That's what it means, become a child of God. It gets better every day when you're a child of God. That's what he's talking about here. Now he says, beware of false prophets. The church is to beware of false teachers. But they all come to you in sheep's clothing, but inwardly they're ravening wolves. Ye shall know them by their fruits. And that's a good way. Do men gather grapes of thorns or figs of thistles? He says you're to know them by their fruits. That's the thing we should watch for in the lives of these. And now he says, not everyone that says unto me, Lord, Lord's going to enter into the kingdom of heaven. You can run around and mouth about living by the Sermon on the Mount, but he that doeth the will of my Father, which is in heaven. How about doing it, my friend? And if you do his will, you'll come to him as Savior and recognize you need a Savior. Many will say to me in that day, Lord, Lord, have we not prophesied in thy name? In thy name cast out demons, and in thy name done many wonderful things. Well, you say to me, why, these miracle workers today, you know God's with them. Are you sure of that? Then will I profess unto them, I never knew you. Depart from me, ye that work iniquity. Therefore, whoso heareth these sayings of mine, doeth them. I liken him unto a wise man that built his house upon a rock. Rain descended, floods came, the winds blew, beat upon that house. If you come to him, he's the foundation. No other foundation can any man lay than that which is laid, which is Jesus Christ. Now, when you come to him and rest in him, you can build on that foundation. And you can build a life that has fruit in it, not by your own effort, but that which the Holy Spirit produces, that which is gold and precious stones and silver. And then there is the other house, and that house is built on sand. What is that sand? That's human goodness, human effort. The old weakness of the flesh. My friend, may I say to you, you need something better than you have to offer today. And he concludes this by saying, for he taught them as one having authority and not as the scribes. That's the kind of a teacher he was. He came teaching with authority. He's not just repeating something. And you and I today need to recognize that we haven't anything to say unless we can say it with authority, unless you believe it. I don't want to hear a man giving me a string of theories that he's never tried them at all. He knows nothing about them. Today, we have a gospel to give, a message to give, a message of salvation. And we know it works because it's worked in our case. And we have the witnesses of others. And it's by coming to Christ. Friends, the Sermon on the Mount, it's a glorious passage of Scripture. Don't bypass it. Don't say it's not for today. It is. And if you read it aright, it's going to bring you to the person of Jesus Christ. You're going to come to him, and you're going to say, Lord, you've said these things, and I don't measure up to them. And I know you want them done, and I can't do them in my own strength. And I'm guilty before you. I've fallen short, and I need your mercy. I need you as a Savior. And you turn to him, then he gives you the Holy Spirit that he might produce these things in your life. And so today, all of us are building. Where are you building your house? You're building it on the rock foundation, which is Christ? Sure, you got to have good works, not to be saved, but to demonstrate to others you need that fruit. Are you building on the foundation? Or are you just building out there on the sand? That won't stand the white light of his presence. Oh, that you and I might be brought to Christ through the Sermon on the Mount. And so until next time, may the Lord richly bless you, my beloved.
1: Yes, the Sermon on the Mount goes much deeper than the simple meaning of stories. In our next study, Dr. McGee gives us an extra lesson just on the Sermon on the Mount. 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I warn you, though, a few minutes can turn into a lot longer as God's Word pulls you in and He Himself draws you close. 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However you hop aboard the Bible bus, we really do want to know, and your quick feedback helps us map the route as we follow God's leading to take His whole Word to His whole world. So thanks for punching your ticket and riding along with us. Now join me this weekend for Dr. McGee's never-before-aired sermon, John the Baptist and John the Prophet. And then meet me back here as we're ready to drive back into Matthew 5. Maybe someone that you know would benefit from joining us on Through the Bible. Why don't you invite them? Scooch over in your seat on the Bible bus and make a little room for one more. I'm Steve Schwetz. For the whole Through the Bible family, we're praying that you would know the peace of God through our Lord Jesus Christ.

0: Well, ride the Bible bus for 5 years and you'll be amazed at what God teaches you from His Word about what it means to believe on the Lord Jesus Christ and you will be saved. It's a blessing that keeps on going. That's what we believe at Through the Bible.
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1: With SRN News, I'm Jason Walker. The liberals are crying foul, but President Trump raising concerns about the security of America's election system.
2: President Trump addressed the nation and pointed to newly declassified intelligence that reveals long-standing concerns about the security of U.S. election infrastructure.
3: Americans were blatantly lied to about the security of our election infrastructure, including electronic voting machines and ballot counting systems. They're vulnerable and they're easily compromised, and people within our government knew that.
2: The president has promised to keep election integrity a top priority in his administration. Willie Nelson, Washington.
1: Texas flooding claiming the lives of at least two people. Many other areas still not out of danger. One resident says it's simply out of control.
4: It's actually came up since I've been here for the last 20, 30 minutes. It's came up another 5 feet or so, roughly, and it's still rising, by the way, so it's an experience that I've never seen the water this high over here on this road.
1: Governor Greg Abbott has made a disaster declaration for 59 counties across the state, says that number may be climbing. In the meantime, smoke from wildfires in Canada, that's causing problems in the United States.
5: In addition to record degree heat, parts of the Northeast have been dealing with smoke coming down from Canada. The New York City skyline covered in haze, across the river in New Jersey. Many towns closing local pools because of the toxic air. Baseball games canceled along with golf play, also a scratch. AccuWeather says the new weather pattern will bring with it cooler, less humid air, but that the smoke from the wildfires in South Central Canada will remain an issue until it rains. The air quality index is poor, so people are urged to close their windows and stay inside. Laura Winters reporting.
1: And this is SRN News. A major university promoting transgenderism to kids. Here's Michael Harrington.
6: The medical school at the University of Minnesota is selling dolls for what it calls, quote, transgender and gender diverse children. The dolls are aimed at youngsters ages 4 to 10 and are intended for what the university calls therapeutic play. Apparently, the toys can be modified with different outfits and hairstyles to mix male and female characteristics. Critics are decrying the dolls as a grooming tool and question the funding for the project. Michael Harrington reporting.
1: Israeli parliament approving laws halting enlistment of ultra-Orthodox men into the country's service. Lawmakers voted this week to end the arrest of ultra-Orthodox draft evaders. The law represents significant concessions by Prime Minister Benjamin Netanyahu's Likud party to ultra-Orthodox politicians seeking to formalize the community. This is SRN News. Stocks went south Thursday.
7: Drops for computer chip makers and other AI winners dragged down stock markets worldwide. The S&P 500 fell 0.5% Thursday. The Dow lost 105 points. That's about 0.2%. The NASDAQ composite fell 1.5%. Most stocks rose on Wall Street after several more companies reported better than expected earnings. But drops for NVIDIA and other big chip companies overshadowed those gains. The losses were even sharper in South Korea. That's where AI winners like SK Hynix dropped. Treasury yields rose in the bond market. Oil prices erased an early gain and ended a bit lower. Seth Sutel, New York.
1: President Trump's deployment of National Guard troops to the nation's capital, extended by 2 more years, will last till the end of his term. Pentagon has confirmed the extension, but has said little else. It is clear, though, with the troops in Washington, the crime rate in the city is down sharply. More details, srnnews.com.
8: 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Bravery is the decision you can embrace when God says to stand firm, be bold, don't be afraid. Bravery banishes worry, anxiety, panic. If bravery is the strength you need, then you need to know that this is God's gift to you. You don't have to be brave alone. Only God can offer the bravery you need. 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

0: 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Stress grabs the rest. 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He wants all of you. Because peace will never come from a divided heart. Real wholeness starts when you hand everything to Christ. One God, one love, one life. Undivided in Him. 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
1: 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She came to know Christ while she was in the program, joined a church, earned her GED through Hope House, and we were able to help her move on to college. And it took about 6 years, but I got to sit in the auditorium as it was the pinning ceremony where nurses get pinned, and she had her then, at that point, 8-year-old son come across the stage to pin her nursing pin on her.
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It's the kindness you show when no one's looking, the patience when the line is long, the courage to forgive when it's not easy. 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
1: With SRN News, I'm Jason Walker. President Trump unveiling big news in a primetime address last night, focusing on election security and foreign interference. But the centerpiece of the address, his announcement that the administration is declassifying a large collection of documents. They're related to election security and Chinese interference. In addition, the president says the United States voting machines and election infrastructure remain vulnerable to cyber attacks by China, Russia, Iran, and North Korea. Authorities say a bird strike may be responsible for the downing of that New York helicopter last year.
2: The National Transportation Safety Board says evidence and witness reports suggest that a sightseeing helicopter that crashed into the Hudson River last year struck several birds before plummeting into the river, killing a Siemens Business CEO from Spain, his family, and the pilot. The helicopter took off from a downtown heliport, flying north along the Manhattan skyline before heading towards the Statue of Liberty. Less than 18 minutes into the flight, parts of the aircraft were seen tumbling into the water. I'm Lisa Dwyer.
1: The White House says President Trump's teleprompter operator Gabriel Perez is now on unpaid leave after reports that he allegedly used inside knowledge to make bets about the president's speeches. White House Press Secretary Caroline Levitt.
3: Obviously, I'm aware of the report. The president is too. I spoke with him about it. He believes it's deeply unfortunate and frankly a disgrace. And the individual that was cited in that report is complying with the CFTC.
1: And other than that, the White House has said very little. This is SRN News.
4: Foundations of Freedom, a look at America's founding principles and the leaders who shaped our nation.
5: Most Americans think of Abraham Lincoln and they think of the Civil War or the Emancipation. But in 1862, he signed another hugely significant piece of legislation, the Homestead Act. It offered eligible Americans up to 160 acres of land, not as a prize for the powerful, but as an opportunity for ordinary families willing to live on it, work it, and build something lasting. Why did it matter? Because Lincoln understood that freedom was not merely the absence of tyranny. Rather, freedom required responsibility, labor, stewardship, and moral courage. A free people must be given room to build, but they also must be willing to cultivate what they have been given. That still matters today. Liberty without responsibility decays. Opportunity without character collapses. Lincoln's lesson is clear. A nation stays free when its people remain willing to work, build, and steward freedom under God.
1: Secretary of State Marco Rubio speaking out. He says violent far-left political terrorism, quote, can no longer be denied, as he urges more than five dozen countries gathered in Washington to deal with the threat of a global counterterrorism priority. We'll hear more on the story from correspondent Bernie Bennett.
6: Speaking at the opening of a State Department ministerial attended by roughly 65 foreign delegations, Rubio said governments had spent too long overlooking what he described as a resurgence of transnational far-left extremist violence and called for greater international cooperation to counter it. Rubio described radical leftism as a, quote, poisonous resentment cloaked in the language of equality and justice. Rubio said the Trump administration is rebuilding the U.S. counterterrorism strategy around what it views as an increasingly transnational threat. Bernie Bennett in Washington.
1: And more details at srnnews.com.
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0: We're for the lonely, the broken, the sad. 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
2: We've been following the life of this incredible man named Joseph. I trust we've been following with some sense of amazement, some sense of encouragement, hopefully with some degree of personal application. We've watched him as he journeyed from the role of a dreamer, you remember, in his many-colored coat, to that of a victim hidden in a well by his own brothers, to that of a captive trudging alongside a band of Midianite traders with their camels. We watched him then in the role of a slave in Potiphar's house, and we watched him cast into a prison charged with serving there and even serving the king's butler and baker. And then we saw his moment of truth in our last study, faced with his chance of a lifetime to be free, to be recognized. Pharaoh summons Joseph to his presence. And he said, I've had two dreams. Can you interpret them for me? And we watched in awe as this young Hebrew prisoner stood there, cleanly shaven, before the most powerful monarch in the then known world, and he was asked this question, can you interpret dreams? And without so much as a moment's hesitation, Joseph replied, it is not in me. Can't do it, Pharaoh. Sorry about that. But God can. And Joseph pulled back the curtain of glory, and finding himself behind it, he proclaimed, Pharaoh, meet Jehovah, the only one who can. And Joseph crawls up into God and lets God interpret Pharaoh's dreams. And God uses Joseph's mouth, but Joseph gives all the glory back to God, and Pharaoh gives all the glory to God. And he defines his qualifications for this new job as head of the economic program of Egypt. Genesis chapter 41, verse 38. Can we find such a one as this, someone to fill this job? What about the qualifications? A man in whom the Spirit of God is, literally, a man in whom the Spirit of Joseph's God lives. And then he turns to Joe, and he says in verse 39, you are my man, because God, because God has shown you all these things, there is none so discreet, there is none so wise as you are. Thou shalt be over my house, and according to thy word shall all my people be ruled. Only in the throne will I be greater than that. Can you visualize it? Instantly, Joseph, from vanquished to victor, from prisoner to palace, from servant to supremacy. In a moment, the hand of fate, make that the hand of God, lifts this faithful man and places him on the pinnacle of success, and he becomes the second most powerful man in Egypt. And he knew. Oh, how well he knew. It was not in him. His God had simply placed him in the place that he had been prepared for lo, these years of struggling and suffering. And now the curtain is pulled back and we see the plan of God unfold. Here's Joseph, ruler, administrator, dealing with the greatest agricultural crisis in history. But more important, here's Joseph, the man, dealing with one of the greatest tests of human character in history. We'll stand in awe this morning as we witness Joseph, the exalted, brought again by divine providence face to face with his brothers, the very same brothers who sold him for a few pieces of silver, the brothers who planned to have him slain,

foreshadow of the coming one. Secondly, we must recognize the likeness that we bear to Joseph's brothers as we come to the crowned one, as we come to repentance, and as we find favor and forgiveness. We can learn a lot about the principles of God through Joseph's life. And this morning I want us to take a look at, in particular, the principles of exaltation and the principle of repentance. First of all, we've looked in the past few weeks at the principle of glory, at the principle of success on the job, at the principle of sovereignty of God. This morning let's look, first of all, at the concept in Scripture of exaltation and humiliation. It is, as with everything in Scripture, the opposite of the ways of man. Matthew chapter 23, verses 11 and 12. You know the passage. It says, "He that would be greatest among you," here's his qualifications, "let him be your servant. And whoever would exalt himself shall be abased. He that shall humble himself shall be exalted." Simply stated, beloved, it says if you want to find recognition in this life, you don't seek it, you seek Christ. He'll give you recognition only if and only when it brings maximum glory to his name. Does that run crossways with the ways of the world? Principle number two is the weakness principle. It says God does often exalt you, but he does so by showing himself strong through your weaknesses rather than sharing credit with you for your strengths. Finally, the most beautiful principle of all teaches us that most of the crowns laid up for us are laid up for us in eternity, and we will yet be exalted on that day, and often we must suffer with him here to share with him there. Joseph is a portrait of these principles. And the time did come when God honored the innocent and convicted the guilty. We've been talking about that in the weeks past. Genesis 41:41. Pharaoh said to Joseph, "I've set you over all the land of Egypt." And Pharaoh took off his ring from his hand and he put it on Joseph's hand. And he dressed him in vestures of fine linen and he put a gold chain around his neck. And he made him to ride in the chariot just behind his. And as he went by, the people cried, "Bow the knee." And he made him the ruler over all the land of Egypt. And Pharaoh said to Joseph, verse 44, "I am Pharaoh. And without thee shall no man lift up his hand or foot in the land of Egypt. You are in charge." And Pharaoh gave Joseph a name, Zaphnath-Paneah. I guess he forgave him for that. And he gave him a wife, Asenath, the daughter of Potipharah, the priest of On. And Joseph went all over the land of Egypt, put a lot of miles on his chariot. But he was only 30 years old when he stood before Pharaoh. And he was number two man in the land. And in the seven good years, the earth brought forth by the handfuls. It was a fruitful time, and he gathered up all the food during those 7 years and laid it up in the cities. And in every city, he laid up some. He built warehouses, and he stored up the food. And he gathered corn, verse 49, as much as the sand was in the sea, there was too much for their inventory control to handle. They couldn't count it. That's what it says. And unto Joseph were born two sons before the famine came. The firstborn he called Manasseh, for God, said he, hath made me forget my toil and all of my father's house. And the second one he called Ephraim, for God hath caused me to be fruitful in the land of my affliction. So this one who suffered seemingly all of life's injustices, having reached a point of no bitterness in his heart toward his offenders or God, and having reached a point of total helplessness apart from God, now has the qualities to be a leader. Total acceptance of the sovereignty of God, total acceptance of his own weakness and need to depend on God, and total trust in God's sovereignty as supreme. And beloved, when God does choose to bless those who are not seeking it for themselves, boy, can he do it in a big way. Pharaoh turns to this young Hebrew prisoner, believe it or not, as we just read, and he places the ring on his hand, the signet ring, worn only by royalty, the impression of which is the same as the signature of the king. He places on him a robe of fine white linen worn only by those of positions of authority. He places around his neck a golden chain. He places him in a chariot just behind his own. And as he passes by, men bow the knee at his very presence. He causes him to rule over the kingdom. He gives him a bride who is to bear sons. He gives him a task to bring in the harvest before the time of reckoning comes, and he gives him all the power at his disposal to bring it to pass. Is this not a portrait of our Joseph, the Lord Jesus Christ, who, given the Father's ring, can now say, "Whatsoever you ask

0: The Father, in my name I will do it. Has he not been clothed in the white linen of his righteousness? Does he not bear the jewels of authority in this life and the life to come? Has he not prepared for that day when the chariot of his glory will descend and every knee will bow before him? Doesn't he have perfect rule in the kingdom and men's hearts? Has he not been given a bride, even a bride who's borne him countless sons? And has he not with his sons prepared a harvest that is plenteous? And though the laborers are few, has he not granted us the power to bring it to pass? Jesus is our Joseph, sold for a few pieces of silver, cast into the pit, suffered in the dungeon of life with his saints. But will he not one day reign? And will we not reign with him? He's our Joseph. And beloved Christian, if you are one who seems to have suffered a lot in this life, maybe needlessly, apparently, maybe unjustly in your own mind, and yet by God's power you've suffered graciously and been content simply to wait in the darkness of life's dungeon, there's good news. You may yet, even in this life, taste the sweetness of godly exaltation. You may yet see the fruit of your pain born into the beauty of lives of others. You say, but I see no light at the end of the tunnel. May I remind you, neither did Joe. It was pitch dark in the prison house just seconds before Pharaoh called. And in a moment, in the twinkling of an eye, his whole life turned around. Your exaltation may come. Your answer to your prayers may yet come. But beloved, so laboring on in the circumstantial prisons of life, your exaltation may not come until that day when we're called into the presence of the King. But beloved, when he calls for us, all the bitterness of the injustices of life will blossom into the fragrance of his grace, and the hours we wept the most will have produced the most priceless garments of glory. As the song says, it will be worth it all when we see Jesus. They that sow in tears shall reap in joy. They will doubtless come again rejoicing, bringing their sheaves with them. Joseph had a day of rejoicing, and so will you. But not only does the day of rejoicing always come, so does the day of reckoning. The scene now shifts to Joseph's brothers. These guys seem to have gone free up until now. They sold their brother, lied to their father, went on about their business, and acted as though life is usual. And yet every day they lived a lie. They pretended to be faithful sons and loyal brothers. While Joseph toiled in that dungeon, they married, had families, tended their flocks, and no doubt were deacons in the local church. Don't you imagine? And you're saying, is there justice? Ah, yes, beloved, vengeance is mine. I will repay, saith the Lord. The train of justice, you see, runs years behind man's schedule because the master engineer runs by a different clock. But an express train called the Judgment Limited does pass the station exactly on time, and one day it will make its final run. And no one on the passenger list will be left behind. It will travel at breakneck speed around the curve of eternity, there to derail and go tumbling into the darkness below. A day of reckoning will come, and we see it portrayed in prophetic form as Joseph and his brothers come together, and as these brothers face seven tests from God. But through those tests, they repent and are forgiven. May I remind you, beloved, God has not forgotten. God is engineering a plan to bring them to himself. You see, God's goal is not retribution, but restoration by way of repentance. Now, there may be some of you here today who are living lives tinged with sorrow because of what someone else has done to you. And you may be praying for God to get them. Beloved, you don't have the mind of Christ. God wants to get them. He wants to get to their hearts with his love. You see, that's why we pray for our enemies. That's why we bless them and do good unto them. So the curtain opens, and 20 years have passed since Joseph and his brothers parted company on the plains of Dothan. 13 years since Joseph was honored by Pharaoh. 7 years of drought have come and gone, and in verse 55 we read this, "Now all of Egypt was famished, and the people cried to Pharaoh for bread." They were hungry, and Pharaoh said, "Go see Joe. Whatever he says to do, you do." And what a beautiful picture of our Joseph, the bread come down from heaven, who alone can fill the hungry soul and satisfy our starving hearts. Now, verse 56 goes on to tell us the famine was worldwide, and people came from everywhere looking for Joseph. And once again, what a beautiful picture. As the word went out to the Gentile nations, to every kindred, tribe, and tongue, there's food for you, there's room for you if you'll but come to Him. And so chapter 42 begins like this. Now when Jacob saw that there was corn in Egypt, he said to his sons, "What are you staring at each other for?" Loose translation, verse 1. Verse 2, "Behold, I've heard there's corn in Egypt. Go down there, buy some, that we may live and not die." So Joseph's 10 brothers went down to Egypt, but they left Benjamin at home because Jacob was afraid some mischief might befall him. And the sons of Jacob came to buy corn. Verse 6, and Joseph was governor over the land, and he was in charge. It was he that sold all the people their bread, their corn, their needs. And Joseph's brethren came, and they bowed down themselves before him with their faces to the earth. Does that take you back in time or not? You remember that presumptuous little dreamer who dreamed his brothers would one day bow before him? And what did they say as he approached them that day in Dothan? "Behold the dreamer! Behold the dreamer indeed." And though their eyes were not yet opened, there they were on their knees paying their respects to that pesky little youngster who had owned that coat of many colors years before. Now, we can't break the story down to all its details. There isn't time, but we can paint a picture for you and run it past you in double speed and capture the essence of it. First of all, there was the drought itself. 10 hungry brothers looking for help. They did what Dad suggested. And then they faced what was at the hand of Joseph, their second test, but they didn't know it was Joseph. For as they arrived, along with what must have been thousands of others, they asked for some corn to take home to their family. And Joe, being wise, began to test them by accusing them to see if they would fold under pressure. Verse 7, Joseph saw his brethren, and he knew who they were, but he kept them from knowing who he was, and he spoke rather sharply to them, and he said, "Where'd you come from, and why are you here?" They said, "We came from the land of Canaan. We're hungry." Verse 9, Joseph remembered the dreams he dreamed, and he said, "You're spies." And they said, "No, Lord, we're just looking for groceries. We're all one man's sons." In other words, what father would send all his sons on a spying mission together? And they said, "Thy servants are 12 brothers, and the sons of one man in the land of Canaan, and there's one more of us. He's still back with Dad, and there's one who's dead." Joseph, I don't know how he did it, but he retained his composure and begins to accuse the brothers of being spies, and then he unfolds a plan to see how they'll respond to the welfare of their younger brother this time. Basically, what he said was this: "Okay, one of you go home and get your baby brother so I can meet him, and the others of you can stay here in jail." That seemed fair, didn't it? He'd spent his time. So he left them in prison for 3 days, and then he came up with a plan B. Verse 18, "This do and live," he said, "for I fear God." Now, that's a key statement for an Egyptian leader to make to a band of Hebrews. He says, "I'll tell you what I'll do. I'll keep Simeon as a hostage, and the other 9 of you can go home and get Benjamin." And this is their response. I love it. "And they said to one another, 'We're guilty. We're guilty concerning our brother. We saw the anguish of his soul when he begged us, and we wouldn't listen to him. Therefore is this distress come upon us.'" Now, in case you haven't picked up on it, you are now looking at the results of unconfessed sin, which has been left to fester for 20 long years. And Reuben answered, "I told you so." Boy, he'd kept that on his mind for a long time. He said, "Didn't I tell you don't sin against that boy? And you wouldn't listen to me. Behold, his blood is required. I told you so." Verse 23, "And they didn't know that Joseph understood them, because he was speaking through an interpreter, and he turned himself away from them where they couldn't see him, and he began to weep. Then he took Simeon and bound him before their eyes, and they went home." For the first time, perhaps in 20 years, they took a look at what they'd done. And Joseph, speaking through an interpreter, understands every word, but he doesn't short-circuit the miracle of God. He restrains himself and continues this charade. He keeps Simeon, the meanest of the lot, apparently, and sends the others home, testing their integrity. He places not only the corn in their sack, but he gives them their money back as well. So the boys return home, but Father Jake didn't warm up to the plan. I mean, he thought about it. The prospect of sending Benji to satisfy the whim of a strangely inquisitive Egyptian ruler caused him to cringe. And his response makes you wonder if he didn't suspect these same brothers might have played a part in Joseph's disappearance 20 years ago. Loose translation, no deal. Park the pickup in the garage, unload your gear. you're not going anywhere. And so Simeon remains a year. The brothers stay home and have cornbread for a year. Now the curtain goes up again and 12 months have passed. Isn't it incredible how God's time is different from ours? 12 months later, and Jacob's brother's grocery store had a dwindled corn inventory again, and Jake takes another hard look at the realities of life. And meanwhile, Reuben and Judah go to him and say, "We'll pledge you our lives," and Reuben even throws in his kids, "if Benjamin doesn't return safely. Let us go." So Dad gives in, and the 9 sons plus Benjamin head back for Egypt in Joe's grain warehouse. They double the money in their sacks this time, hoping to appease this mighty man in Egypt. And they arrive there, and Joe invites him to dinner. It's been a whole year. Now, what would have gone through your mind about the 8th month of that year? What if they never come back? What if I misread the will of God? I had my chance. I blew it. What if my dad dies before they come back? What if? What if? What if? But Joseph rested in his father's hands and waited. And here they were. They had returned. He gathered them all to dinner. They were a little confused. They gave him their gifts. They bowed before him to the ground, verse 26, and Joseph began to speak. And he asked them of their welfare, and he said, "How's your dad, the old man of whom you spoke? Is he still alive?" And they said, "Yes, he's in good health." And they bowed down their heads and worshiped. And he lifted up his eyes, and he saw his brother Benjamin, and he said, "Is this your younger brother?" And he said, "God be gracious unto thee, my son." And Joseph made haste, for his bowels did yearn upon his brother, and he sought where to weep. And he entered into his chamber and wept, and he washed his face and went back out and said, "Let's have dinner." And they set a dinner for him and a dinner for the Egyptians and a dinner for the Hebrews, because the Egyptians couldn't eat with the Hebrews. That was an abomination. And they sat before him, the firstborn according to his birthright and the youngest according to his youth, and they marveled at one another. And he sent food for them. He gave Benjamin 5 times as much as he gave the others. He must have thought the commissary had made a mistake. And now one more test. He takes his treasured cup and he hides it in Benjamin's sack and he sends them on their way, and they get partway out of town, and he sends his steward to catch up with them, finds the cup, and he says, "You stole my cup." One man accusing 10. They look in Benny's sack and there's the cup. Now they've got some choices. They can murder the steward and head home. They can abandon their younger brother the way they did 20 years before. This time with a true story. But as we read in chapter 44, verse 13, they rent their clothes, loaded their donkeys, and went back to Joseph. Joseph says, "Okay, tell you what I'm going to do. Leave Benjamin here as my servant, and the rest of you can go home." Can't you see the test building? In verse 18, you see he's leading them to repentance. Verse 18, Judah came near to him and said, "Oh, my Lord, let thy servant speak a word in my Lord's ears. Don't be angry. You asked us when we were here before, 'Do you have a father?' And we said, 'Yes, we have a father. He's an old man. He has a child of his old age, a little one, and his brother is dead. And he alone is left of his mother, and his father loves him. And you said to us, 'Go bring him.' And we said, 'Lord, the lad can't leave his father. If anything happened to him, the father would die.' And you said, 'But you got to bring him back.' The servant, my father, said, 'You know my wife bare me 2 sons, and one went from me.' And I said, 'He's dead. If you take this one from me, I'll go to the grave in tears. Now therefore, when I come to thy servant my father,'" Judah goes on, "'and the lad be not with us, if I leave Benjamin here, it'll come to pass that when he sees he's not with us, he'll drop dead.'" Verse 32, "'Because I told him, if I don't bring him back to you, I'll be responsible. Now therefore, I pray thee,'" verse 33, "'let thy servant stay,'" let me stay, Judah said, "'instead of the lad, I'll be your slave. And let the lad go up and go home with his brothers. For how shall I go to my father, and the lad be not with me?" Chapter 45, verse 1. Joseph could refrain himself before them that stood by him no more. And he cried, "Have everyone leave the room." And there stood no one with him. And Joseph made himself known to his brethren. He wept aloud. But the Egyptians could hear him behind closed doors. And Joseph said to his brother, "I am Joseph. Is my father still alive?" And his brothers couldn't answer him. They were so troubled at being in his presence. And Joseph said to his brothers, "Come here, come close." And they came near, and he said, "I am Joseph, your brother, whom you sold into Egypt. Therefore be not grieved nor angry with yourselves that you sold me hither. For God did send me before you to preserve life. Underline that passage. God did send me. If this story hasn't moved you, you're in concrete. The heart of God is manifested in so many ways, but I want us in closing just to take a look at the principles of repentance by looking at Joseph's brothers. First of all, note that it was the circumstances of life that finally got the brothers' attention. You know, as long as there was lots of food and everything was going well, they were able to shove into the back of their subconscious minds this whole matter of what they'd done to Joseph and the lie they had lived ever since. But when the hard times come, they had to face reality, and so do we. And that's why the hard times sometimes come, beloved, because that's the only way God can get our attention. Secondly, look at the guilt they'd been carrying unnecessarily all along. Joseph says, "I fear God." And the mention of Jehovah in verse 21 triggers this load of guilt, and they say, "We're guilty. We killed our brother." And the other brother says, "I told you so." 20 years before it had happened, and yet the very thought of God causes this boatload of unconfessed sin to surface as undiscovered guilt. And thirdly, the first bad thing that happens to them, they accrue to the heavy hand of an angry God. Truly, the scripture says, "The wicked flee when no man pursueth." And if you're here this morning and you're carrying a load of unconfessed sin, maybe that you've dealt with for years and refused to deal with for years, I can almost tell you that every bad thing that happens in your life, you view as God's out to get you. And you're always looking over your shoulder, wondering what's going to happen next. In verse 28, when they found the money in the sack, they cried, "What is this that God has done to us?" And fourthly, when they finally got ready to face the music, they were willing to give their own lives in exchange for Benjamin's, as though they could atone for Joseph's death. And this is a symptom that many a man laden with guilt, yet unconfessed, tries to do things for God, tries to get busy, tries to substitute for repentance. But fifthly, notice they finally, in verse 16, chapter 44, surrender. They accept themselves as guilty, not for this crime, but for the crime they committed, and they abandon themselves at the mercy of Joseph, and they say, "What shall we say? What shall we speak? We have found the iniquity of thy servants. Behold, we are yours. Do with us as you choose. We surrender." And lastly, what a beautiful picture. Now their concern shifts from themselves to the heart of their father, and it's no longer their welfare at stake, but his. And having repented, they never want to break the father's heart again. If there's someone here this morning without Christ who's never asked Christ to come into their heart and be born again, or if there's someone here whose intimate fellowship with God has been interrupted for some time by unconfessed sin, sin that's torn your life apart as it's crystallized in the form of guilt, and you're shadowboxing the circumstances of life as though God was out to get you with everything that happens to you. Beloved, the answer isn't to do more. The answer is to confess to a God of love. He's waiting patiently for a word of repentance for you. He's waiting for you to say, "I was wrong, forgive me." He's waiting for you to fall down before him and abandon your life. He will forgive you. He will cleanse you. He will transform you by his grace. The only thing that will matter from then on is that you'll never want to break your father's heart again. And just as these brothers portray our need of repentance, Joseph portrays a picture of the father and the father's heart as well. Look at the characteristics of our father as we come to him needing repentance. First of all, notice we see him weeping. That's how God feels about us when we sin. It breaks his heart. He loves us so much, he cries. He's not on a battlefield looking for ways to destroy us, beloved. He's in the inner chamber weeping for us, praying that we'll return. Oh, if we could only see God's love as it really is. Then we see him not only weeping but waiting. He tests the brothers, each test bringing them one step closer to repentance, each test hurting him more than them. But oh, he's so patient, he waits. And maybe he's been waiting for you a long, long time. Don't you see how patient he is? And next, see how he reveals himself to his brothers. And that's what he wants to do for you when we're running from him. He longs for us to come to repentance. He wants to remove the blinders from our eyes so we can see him as he is and recognize he's alive. Joseph is alive. And lastly, we see the restoration. Brothers joined to brothers. Fathers and sons united. Forgiven. Restored. If you can see yourself this morning as one of Joseph's brothers, may I just simply remind you of this. Maybe this morning, for the first time, you're aware of your sins, aware of your guilt. aware that you have no claim to the inheritance of your father, no promise of deliverance, unless something happens. Won't you lay yourself at his feet this morning and receive him even as he has received you? He'll open your eyes and you will know him because you will see him as he is. Maybe you're a Christian, but you've been running for a long time. Maybe there's unconfessed sin that's eating you alive inside. Something maybe that happened 20 years ago, or 10 years ago, or 12 months ago. And every move of every blade of grass causes you to jump in fear that God's out to get me. My friend, God is out to get you, but not to destroy you. He wants to restore you. He wants to renew you. And some of us have let things come into our lives and left them there so long that, like Joseph's brothers, we've shoved them out of our consciousness only to see them surface when circumstances find us so edgy we flinch with guilt. Maybe what's needed in your life is an act of restitution you've been unwilling to make, or an act of restoration that God has been after you for years to make. And maybe you've resisted so long you've forgotten what it's like to be clean. Wouldn't you like to be so pure in the presence of God that the only motivating drive in your life was to never break your father's heart again? That's how you know it, when you're right with God. So sweet is that fellowship that you'd rather die than do anything to wound your father or reject his love. Is God waiting for you? Must he continue to wait? No sin is too great for him to forgive. No life is beyond the grasp of his love. So you need no longer carry the burden of guilt. Jesus, our Joseph, is waiting. Let's pray. Our gracious Father, oh, what a God of forgiveness you are. Oh, what a God of love you are. Oh, what a God of patience you are. You wait and you wait and you wait. Your goal is not to destroy us, but to restore us. There may be some here this morning, Father, who've never come to you and confessed their sins and acknowledged their need of a Savior. May they see for the first time this morning that Jesus, our Joseph, is waiting. There may be others here, Father, who have been living under unnecessary guilt for years because instead of confessing their sins and allowing you to cleanse them, they've carried the guilt of it all and the burden of it all and the bitterness of it all. May they even this very moment lay it all at your feet and cry out, Jesus, my Joseph, forgive me. And may they leave this place cleansed, renewed, and free. For we pray in the name of our living Savior. Amen.
1: 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And the zip is 78278. Well, thank you for listening. We pray God's richest blessing may be yours as he continues to live his life in you.
2: 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We're bucket list material. 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
1: RN News. I'm Rich Thomason in Washington. President Trump is sounding the alarm over alleged foreign interference in U.S. elections.
2: Tonight, I'm announcing the immediate declassification and release of critical intelligence, revealing shocking vulnerabilities in our election infrastructure.
1: The president delivering a primetime address from the White House.
2: This evidence shows that the election system we have dangerously exposes and really exposes, like, levels never thought possible, the hacking, exploitation, and foreign interference.
1: Mr. Trump points the finger at communist China in particular. China denies meddling in American elections. The U.S. continues hammering away at Iran, a continuing expansion of airstrikes.
3: Once again, the Americans said they had hit military targets to stop Iran from firing on ships in the Strait of Hormuz. But Iranian state media reported deadly strikes on a number of bridges, a railway station, and an airport. Earlier this week, President Trump did threaten to target bridges and power stations if Iranians continued refusing to give up control of the strait. Since then, Iran has increased its allegations of attacks on civilian infrastructure and vowed a crushing response across the region if the power grid is hit.
1: The BBC's Barbara Plett Usher, President Trump predicts U.S. will achieve its Iran war objectives very soon. From the Midwest to the Mid-Atlantic to the Northeast, unhealthy air from hundreds of Canadian wildfires that continue to burn, casting an eerie orangey haze across a vast area, making breathing difficult, especially for those suffering respiratory issues. On Wall Street this morning, stock futures are deep in the red. So far, the Dow futures down 366 points. NASDAQ futures off 570. This is SRN News. Are we losing our rights?
4: That's the question the Public Religion Research Institute has been putting to Americans. And in fact, most people do believe we are at risk of seeing the democratic freedoms we have always enjoyed slip away. What is interesting about the results is that they indicate that groups who don't agree on anything agree on this. Christians and atheists, Republicans and Democrats, capitalists and socialists all think our rights are eroding. Michael Harrington reporting.
1: According to a new Harvard-Harris poll, most Americans continue to support Israel over the Palestinians and believe the Jewish state is surrounded by Muslim groups that are seeking its destruction. The survey reveals 76% of adults think Israel has a right to exist as a refuge for Jewish people. 56% say the country should be defined as a Jewish state. The strong majorities of respondents favor Israel over the Muslim terror groups Hamas and Hezbollah. This is SRN News. The Trump administration is dramatically shortening visas for foreign journalists in the U.S.
5: The new rule announced by the Department of Homeland Security limits visas to 240 days, down from up to 5 years. Chinese journalists will face even stricter limits, with visas capped at 90 days. This change has raised concerns over press freedom and potential retaliation against American journalists abroad. The decision will take effect within 30 days. Keith Peters, Washington.
1: Federal safety investigators say the driver of a runaway Tesla that killed a grandmother in Texas in her home last month had pressed the accelerator to full speed, suggesting the vehicle's self-driving software was not to blame. The National Transportation Safety Board concludes driver had overridden the feature by pressing the pedal before slamming into the home and killing a 76-year-old woman in a front room of the house. More details at srnnews.com.
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1: Back to Genesis with Dr. John Morris, popular creation speaker with the Institute for Creation Research. Dr. Morris, have investigators found any evidence of life in outer space?
2: Not a bit, Chris. They've pointed their telescopes to the skies, hoping to pick up any signal that's non-random, like Morse code. Actually, they're setting their sights rather low. They think that just a few letters would indicate intelligent life. But at the same time, scientists look at the incredibly complex, information-loaded DNA code with billions of letters all in a precise sequence and call it random. In spite of this incredible complexity, atheistic scientists refuse to believe that it's the evidence of intelligence. Yet they say that the simple hoped-for code from outer space would be the sign of intelligent life. How inconsistent! At least the creation model doesn't depend on claims such as this. Let's go back to Genesis and get it right.
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1: Arkansas Ten Commandments Law should be restored. This is Matt Staver with Freedom's Call. Liberty Council has asked the Federal Court of Appeals to reverse a permanent injunction blocking a state law that requires the Ten Commandments to be displayed in public school classrooms. A district court permanently blocked all six school districts statewide from displaying posters of the Ten Commandments in every school library and classroom. The Arkansas law requires that public schools, higher education institutions, libraries, and the government buildings prominently display a durable Ten Commandments display at least 16 inches by 20 inches with text legible to a person with average vision from anywhere in the room. This Arkansas law is constitutional and the lower court decision should be reversed. The Ten Commandments have indelibly shaped American law and government, and passive displays in the public classrooms merely recognize its role in our nation's heritage. Stay informed at Liberty Council's website, lc.org.

0: 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You do it for your children, and your children, well, they will learn. 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
2: In the early 1970s, Gordon Lightfoot recorded a hit song entitled If You Could Read My Mind, and it contained this line, "The feeling's gone and I just can't get it back." In a genuine love relationship, there are times of closeness and caring, but there are also times of distance and disinterest. Emotions are very unstable, and you can't build anything permanent on something so shaky. So where does the stability in marriage come from? Well, the key to a lifelong love is found in a commitment of the will, which is like the engine on a train. It'll keep you moving down the right track. But feelings are like the caboose being pulled along by the powerful engine at the other end. Which end of the train is pulling your marital relationship? It's a question worth pondering.
1: For more information, visit drdobsonminute.org.

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1: SRA News, I'm Rich Thomason in Washington. Election integrity. Multiple polls show it's an issue of concern for Americans cutting across political lines. President Trump says it's high time to guarantee the sanctity of the votes in the U.S.
2: President Trump addressed the nation and pointed to newly declassified intelligence that reveals long-standing concerns about the security of U.S. election infrastructure.
3: Americans were blatantly lied to about the security of our election infrastructure, including electronic voting machines and ballot counting systems. They're vulnerable and they're easily compromised, and people within our government knew that.
2: The president has promised to keep election integrity a top priority in his administration. Willie Nelson, Washington.
1: When it comes to interfering in the elections, president says that one country in particular stands head and shoulders above all others.
3: Over a period of years, starting during the 2020 election cycle, the People's Republic of China carried out what is believed to be the largest compromise of election data in history, resulting in China's illicit acquisition of 220 million U.S. voter files. That information includes names, addresses, phone numbers, political party preferences, and other sensitive data.
1: Communist China denies interfering in the U.S. elections. Air quality advisories or alerts have been posted across a vast area, stretching from the Midwest through the Ohio Valley, the Mid-Atlantic, and the Northeast, a result of hundreds of wildfires raging north of the border in Canada. The haze from the fires, smoke, is clearly visible and is of particular concern for those who already suffer breathing issues. On Wall Street this morning, stock futures deep in the red. Dow futures down 376 points. NASDAQ futures off 470. This is SRN News. New ranking of religious freedom in the U.S.
4: It comes from First Liberty Institute's Center for Religion, Culture, and Democracy, and this year it puts Arkansas at number one with a score of 89%. Tennessee is number two, followed by Florida. Rounding out the top ten in order are Montana, Illinois, Mississippi, Ohio, Idaho, South Carolina, and Washington. Finishing last overall in religious freedom is New York. Vermont, Michigan, and California are also around the bottom. Michael Harrington reporting.
1: In rare congressional testimony, Supreme Court justices have shared chilling stories about the threats they increasingly face in public life, especially when deciding cases touching on such hot-button issues as abortion. Justices Amy Coney Barrett and Elena Kagan testified to House and Senate committees appealing for more security funding for members of the High Court. Barrett said she had to take a bulletproof vest home in the weeks leading up to the repeal of Roe versus Wade. This is SRN News. The British government wants FIFA to investigate Argentina's soccer team.
5: That comes after Argentine players posed with a banner claiming sovereignty over the Falkland Islands. That incident happened after Argentina defeated England 2-1 in a World Cup semifinal. The banner read, "The Falkland Islands are Argentine." FIFA rules ban political messaging, and the team could face disciplinary action. A UK spokesman calls the behavior entirely inappropriate. Jason Walker reporting.
1: SpaceX's next Starship test flight is off until at least next week after yesterday's launch had to be scrubbed at the last minute. The mega rocket was preparing to blast off from Texas when some of its engines failed to ignite. Without all 33 engines firing, the automatic launch system halted everything amid billowing clouds of smoke and vapor. More details, SRNNews.com.

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2: And one of the quiet lies that we often believe is that my family is messed up and everybody else's family is perfect. Just learned this morning. Moses had to learn it. Every family carries wounds. Every family has regrets. And God's teaching Moses, listen, Moses, you've got a past. You murdered that Egyptian. You've got an anger problem. It's going to keep popping up over and over again. But I can still work in spite of you. Dysfunction's nothing new. It doesn't surprise me. Here's the second lesson. He says, I want you to realize that my plan's bigger than one generation. You see, when Reuben and Levi and Simeon, when they all messed up, it didn't stop God's promise. And it's interesting, when you read this genealogy, he starts broad and he talks of patriarchal fathers, and then he begins to narrow down and he begins to talk of Levi. Levi is Moses' great-grandfather. And then Levi has Kohath, which becomes Moses' grandfather. And Kohath has Amram, which is Moses' own father. And then he comes and he mentions specifically Aaron and Moses. You see it, Genesis 6, verse 26. These are that Aaron and Moses to whom the Lord said, bring out the children of Israel. An interesting aside is it mentions Aaron first. It's only one of two or three occasions that you find Aaron mentioned before Moses, but it's because of the genealogy. Aaron is 3 years older than Moses. He's the firstborn, but God chose Moses. Do you think maybe it resonated with Reuben, the firstborn, who didn't receive the blessing the same as the secondborn? I think what God's teaching Moses is this. Moses, while you're so upset about the problem you had today because the Pharaoh told you no and the people are fussing at you and they're mad at you, let me just unroll the straight line of history and show you that I was faithful in spite of Reuben, and I was faithful in spite of Levi and Simeon, and I've been faithful down through the years, and I'm faithful right now. I've worked through every generation, and I'm not going to stop with you. God's faithful to every generation. See, that's where it hits us hard as parents. We want to have results right now. We want our prayer answered right now. We want to learn the lesson right now. We want to see the investment in our kids pay off in this moment right now. But I'm here to tell you, sometimes God puts time between our prayer and the answer. And we have to just be willing to wait and recognize that God's faithful and His plan is bigger than just one generation. There's a third lesson. I think he's also reminding Moses that God's grace is greater than his history. Again, verse 26, it's really the only positive that we find here. These are Aaron and Moses to whom the Lord said, bring out the children of Israel from the land of Egypt according to their armies. What he's saying is this, I'm not done yet. I will do what I've said I will do. Reuben's disgrace and Simeon and Levi's brutality, that's all part of the same family tree. It's all part of your family bloodline. But here's the difference. The failure of one generation doesn't veto God's power in the current generation. And yes, Moses came out of an imperfect family and so did Aaron, but God was able to use them in a powerful way. And you're sitting here this morning, you're thinking to yourself, God can never use me. I can't be a good father because my dad was an awful father. I can't be a good mother because my mother had a history of just all various numbers of things. Or you have all types of excuses. And I've got to be honest, we can't dispute the fact that perhaps your past isn't pleasant. Perhaps your past isn't easy. But here's the difference. There is a world of difference between being influenced by your past and being imprisoned by your past. Because the God of the past is the God of the present, and the God of the past and the present wants to invest in your future. He wants to change you. You see, you can't get a refund from Ancestry.com. Your family is your family. Every family tree has a few nuts in it. Say amen. But what you can do is allow God to change you for future generations. Your doubts don't disqualify you. Your family doesn't define you. But here's the next lesson. He says, your Savior never deserts you. This is where God begins to speak clearly. And he makes an unmistakable argument of what Moses needs in this moment. Moses is running on empty. He's demoralized. He's recognizing that Pharaoh's not going to be an easy person to negotiate with. And the workload is climbing. And God speaks to him in an unusual way, not as a motivational speaker, not a five-point plan, not a hang in there, champ, you can get it. God doesn't even explain anything. He doesn't explain Pharaoh's hard heart. He doesn't explain the delay. He doesn't explain the suffering. Notice what he says. Look in Genesis chapter 6 and verse number 2. When God speaks for the first time, he says in verse 2, I am the Lord. God spake unto Moses and said, I am the Lord. Here's Moses. God, I can't do this. I've got a thick tongue. I can't speak. And God, the people, they won't follow me. They don't like me. They don't hearken unto me. And Pharaoh, he won't do. I can't. They won't. And Pharaoh won't. I'm done. I'm quitting. And I love how God answers. He doesn't say they, I, or Pharaoh. He says, I am. I am. And then after that, he goes a step further and he says in verse number 4, I am and I have. Three times he says, I have. I have established the covenant. I have heard the groaning. I have remembered the covenant that I've made. And then after he says, I am in the present and I have in the past, he says, I will in the future. And seven times in verses 6 and 8, he says, I will do certain things. And in the process, God is reminding Moses, first of all, of who he is. I am the Lord. The Lord is the covenant Yahweh name. He is the great I am. It's the self-existent one. He is the great I am. You see what he's saying to Moses. Moses, you have been so focused on Pharaoh, you've forgotten who I am. You've been so focused on your problem that you've forgotten that I'm bigger than that problem. And how many times do we do that? We fix our eyes on the diagnosis or we study the bank account and see if magically money is going to appear or there's conflict that never seems to resolve and there's all that uncertainty hanging over tomorrow and inch by inch, before we realize it, our minds are more focused on the problem than on God. And God says to Moses, see who I am. I am the Lord. This is Moses experiencing what Isaiah experienced when he saw a glimpse of the Lord high and lifted up. And all of the threats of the world seemed smaller in size compared to the sovereign God upon the throne. This is John on the Isle of Patmos fearing for his life when the Romans would desire to take him and they placed him there in exile to shut him up. And he knew that he would probably die there. There in that moment, the risen Christ appears in Revelation 1. And what that fear was in his heart becomes worship in that moment. This is Moses hearing God say once again, I am the Lord. And when your circumstances are confusing and all of the problems are chaotic around you, the greatest need in your life is not more information or motivation. The greatest need is a clearer view of who God is in that moment. He says, I am the Lord. But not only does he remind Moses of who he is, he reminds Moses of what he knows. Look at verse 4 of Exodus chapter 6. Verse 4 says, and I have also established my covenant with them to give them the land of Canaan, the land of their pilgrimage wherein they were strangers. And I have also heard the groaning of the children of Israel, whom the Egyptians keep in bondage. And I have remembered my covenant. He says, I'm aware of everything. I know it all. There's been 400 years of bondage and suffering and silence. And I've heard it. And I remember. That word remember in verse number 5. It's not someone who's forgotten something and suddenly brings it to recollection. No, it's the idea of I remember that this is the responsibility that I have. And I've waited for the right time to act. It's the same word that God used with Hannah at just the right time when her womb was open and Samuel was conceived. God says, I know, I see, I hear, I have not forgotten. He is the one who in the past has been faithful, and he's faithful in the present. It's the oldest lie of the devil to tell us that God's forgotten us. He doesn't know where you are. He doesn't know what you're going through. He doesn't even care what you're facing right now. But I'm here to remind you, Moses learned from God. He has, as the great I Am promised, and he will keep that promise. Then he not only reminded him of what he knows and who he is, he also reminded him of what he'll do. Verses 6 through 8, God says, 7 times I will. The great I Am, aren't you thankful, is the one who's been faithful in the past. I have done this. But not only is he faithful in the present and the past, he's faithful in the future. He says, I will. Notice verse number 6, wherefore say unto the children of Israel, I am the Lord, and I will bring you out from under the bondage of the Egyptians, and I will rid you out of their bondage, and I will redeem you with an outstretched arm, and I will take you for a people unto me, and I will be to you a God, and ye shall know that I am the Lord your God, which bringeth you out from under the burdens of the Egyptians, and I will bring you into the land concerning which I did swear to give to Abraham, Isaac, and Jacob, and I will give it to you for an inheritance. I am the Lord. You see, in the I am is the I have, and the I will. It's all there. God reminded him that what he needed was just to keep his eyes upon God. And when things start going wrong in your life, dad, mom, whoever you may be, stop focusing on the problem and start focusing on the I am, who's been faithful in the past and he'll be faithful in the future. Because the problem was never your responsibility in the first place. It's always been God's. You just be faithful and trust God with the outcome. Aren't you thankful we have a Savior who never deserts us? He is always faithful. Father, I'm thankful this morning that you are faithful. That when our doubts come to our mind and difficulty causes us to fear, we can go to you. And you remind us of who you are. That you meet our needs as only you can. And that we can trust in you. That you're going to be faithful to your promise. And you're going to work through us. And Father, I pray for the one who may be sitting in this service today. Who says, because of my past, God can't use me. May they recognize that you well work through all generations. And past falls and failures and all the things of the past. You are a great God who can work in powerful ways. And Lord, may all of us who are here today, may we be reminded. May we be reminded of who you are. You are the Lord. You've been faithful in the past, and you will be faithful in the future.
1: As we close today, remember that the challenges you face do not determine your future. Like Moses, there will be moments when you question yourself, when your family circumstances seem overwhelming, or when the road ahead feels uncertain. But God's faithfulness is greater than your doubts, His grace is greater than your past, and His promises are stronger than your fears. Whether you're a father leading your family, a mother encouraging your children, or simply a believer seeking to follow Christ, the same God who sustained Moses is able to sustain you. Keep returning to Him. He has not forgotten you, and He will never abandon those who trust Him. 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
1: SRN News, I'm Rich Thomason in Washington. U.S. Central Command says military targets were in the crosshairs as Iran was attacked again overnight. The Iranians, though, say infrastructure, including roads and bridges, were taken out. President Trump releases previously classified election-related information.
2: President Trump addressed the nation Thursday night and released newly declassified intelligence that points to foreign interference in the 2020 election.
3: Over a period of years, starting during the 2020 election cycle, the People's Republic of China carried out what is believed to be the largest compromise of election data in history, resulting in China's illicit acquisition of 220 million U.S. voter files.
2: The president spoke from the East Room of the White House. Willie Nelson, Washington.
1: And Communist China denies interfering in American elections. From the Midwest to the East, a smoky haze hangs over tens of millions of Americans this morning.
4: In addition to record degree heat, parts of the Northeast have been dealing with smoke coming down from Canada. The New York City skyline covered in haze across the river in New Jersey. Many towns closing local pools because of the toxic air. Baseball games canceled along with golf play, also a scratch. AccuWeather says the new weather pattern will bring with it cooler, less humid air, but that the smoke from the wildfires in South Central Canada will remain an issue until it rains. The air quality index is poor, so people are urged to close their windows and stay inside. Laura Winters reporting.
1: Authorities in Texas have rescued hundreds of stranded motorists and people trapped in homes. At least two people have died due to catastrophic flooding. The region's still recovering from devastating floods a year ago. The Dow futures down 303 points. NASDAQ futures off 472. This is SRN News. It's not too early to be thinking about Christmas.
5: First Liberty Institute and the law firm Jones Day have sent a demand letter to the state of Connecticut. At issue is a policy barring all religious displays, including nativity scenes, from the lobby of the state capitol in Hartford. First Liberty argues that, quote, the Constitution does not forbid the display of a nativity scene at the state capitol, and the denial of such a request based on its religious nature violates the free speech clause. Michael Harrington reporting.
1: Clergymen and other evangelical leaders are warning about the dangers of a new type of gambling, prediction markets. Kalshi, Polymarket, other rapidly growing markets allow people to make wagers on real-life events in the news. Critics say that this kind of betting could influence events such as elections. There have already been cases of staffers working on statewide campaigns admitting to using inside information. This is SRN News. A new app allows college recruiters to replace their clipboards and hand-scrawled notes with mobile phones.
6: For decades, football camps have struggled with long registration lines, unplanned walk-ups, and an athlete evaluation process disconnected from how coaches recruit. Scorability says that's changing now that its evaluation tools are working hand-in-glove with its industry-leading recruitment camp management platform, Riser. Scorability says its new improved mobile app powered more than 350 college football camp sessions in June, improving the experience for camp owners, visiting coaches, athletes, and their parents. Bob Agner reporting.
1: Federal safety investigators say the driver of a runaway Tesla that killed a grandmother in her Texas home last month had pressed the accelerator to full speed, suggesting that the vehicle's self-driving software was not to blame. A 76-year-old woman was killed in the front room of her house. More details, SRNNews.com.

Happy Friday. Welcome to this edition of Joy in the Morning with your host, Rhonda Autry. So good to have your fellowship this morning as we listen to music and messages about Jesus. We're going to hear the music to the song, Jesus Loves Even Me, right after we hear this choir. They're singing Good News from Jerusalem.

0: Do you have peace right now? Or are you just churning on the inside? But if you don't have peace right now, I'll tell you why you don't have peace right now. It's not because of circumstances. Peace in the Bible is not the subtraction of problems from life. Peace is the addition of power to meet those problems. The Bible says, "Great peace have they that love thy law, and nothing shall offend them." Now, the only way you can live that way is to put on these shoes of peace. That is the preparation of the good news of peace. Jesus made peace with the blood of his cross. And if you don't have this, if you don't have this, you're going to slip and fall in the battle. So many people, I've seen them fall, not because of a lack of integrity, and not because of a lack of purity, but because of a lack of tranquility.
1: Profound truth, simply stated. Waiting for you now at profoundtruth.org.

Ma'on is Hebrew for dwelling place or habitation. It is in the last of a series of verses that we've been learning containing names or titles for our God. Today we're going to go over our hidden treasure two times from memory. I say treasures plural because we've been learning a verse and a half this week. Are you ready? Beginning with the reference, Psalm 91, 9 and 10. Because thou hast made the Lord, which is my refuge, even the Most High, thy habitation, there shall no evil befall thee. Psalm 91, 9 and 10. And one more time, this time a little quicker, all together. Psalm 91, 9 and 10. Because thou hast made the Lord, which is my refuge, even the Most High, thy habitation, there shall no evil befall thee. Psalm 91, 9 and 10.

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For our Fact Friday brain teaser segment, we are going to learn some facts that you didn't even know you needed to know. Here's the first. The Japanese phrase, kuchizumishi, is the act of eating when one is not hungry because one's mouth is lonely. What is the official term for someone voicing an opinion beyond their expertise? That person is an ultra-crepidarian. And there are plenty of unofficial terms for such people as well, but we won't go into those. Did you know that a jiffy is an actual unit of time? It is 1/100th of a second. What is the name for the blob of toothpaste on a toothbrush? It is called a nurdle. There was once a lawsuit over which toothpaste company had the right to portray a nurdle. What is the most consumed drink around the world? After water, it's tea. And finally, how many people around the world share your birth date? The world population sits at around 8 billion, so it's estimated that over 20 million people were born on the same day as you.

0: If evolution is true, why don't we have kangaraffes or rhinocerous? Find out on today's Creation Moment. And now, here's our Creation Moments host, Ian Taylor.
1: Why do giraffes have long necks or kangaroos have pouches? Evolutionists answer that natural selection has favored the development of certain characteristics while discouraging and eliminating other features. But if this is what happened, we, who believe in creation, have a few questions. Giraffes have long necks, say evolutionists, because conditions favor the development of long-necked creatures that could feed on the higher parts of the tree. But then many other grazing animals live side by side with giraffes and manage to get by. The horse, according to evolutionary explanations, has crowned teeth in order to survive in its environment. And yet, the cow with its uncrowned teeth survives quite well in the same environment. Some evolutionists say that plants developed berries so that their seeds inside the berries would be carried far and wide by hungry birds, thus ensuring the plant's survival. Why then did some plants develop poisonous berries? And if the maternal instinct evolved to preserve the next generation, why do creatures like the stickleback fish, seahorse, and midwife toad, to name a few, leave total care of the young to the male? The truth is that natural selection does not offer a clear and consistent explanation for the living world. The diversity of the created world does not bear witness to evolutionary principles, but to the artistry of our Creator God.
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Hour one of Joy in the Morning is going to be wrapping up here in a bit with a few more songs. The next is titled Redeemed, and that'll be followed by a quartet. Following that quartet, we're going to hear a trio. They're singing Every Little Blessing. We're going to hear those numbers right after this thought for the day from a Welsh pastor. He wrote, "The gospel is open to all. The most respectable sinner has no more claim on it than the worst."

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1: SRN News, I'm Rich Thomason in Washington. It's not necessarily your glasses that could use a good cleaning. No, there really is a smoky haze in the air from the Midwest all the way up into the Northeast.
2: 20 states in Washington, D.C. impacted by the smoke pouring down from Canada as a result of the massive wildfires. People are urged to stay indoors, especially folks with health conditions like asthma. A big concern in East Rutherford, New Jersey at MetLife Stadium, which has been covered in the haze. That's where the World Cup soccer finals are scheduled to take place on Sunday, the final matchup between Argentina and Spain at 3 o'clock Eastern.
1: Correspondent Laura Winters. Shredded lettuce at Taco Bell eateries across five states has been confirmed as a source of a diarrhea-inducing illness. The president spoke about an alleged cover-up by intelligence agencies surrounding the 2020 election.
3: President Trump says newly declassified intelligence shows U.S. agencies were aware of a Chinese effort to obtain voter data during the 2020 election cycle, but kept the information from the public.
4: U.S. spy agencies began learning about the compromise of voter registration files in 2020 when they discovered that tens of millions of voter data in 18 states have been bought, stolen, or hacked by China. Yet those responsible for sounding the alarm instead kept the information secret and hidden.
3: The president says those responsible should be held accountable. Willie Nelson, Washington.
1: Iran's refusal to release its chokehold on the Strait of Hormuz, having devastating results for the Iranians. The U.S. attacked Iran again overnight, roads and bridges taken out. Former Manchester Mayor Andy Burnham has been officially declared leader of Britain's governing Labour Party, clearing his final hurdle to taking office as Prime Minister next week. On Wall Street, stock futures sharply lower ahead of this morning's opening bell. This is SRN News. New Hampshire strikes a blow for parental rights.
5: If a mom or dad in the state wants to know if their child is living as the opposite sex in school, teachers and school administrators now have to tell them. Republican Governor Kelly Ayotte has signed a bill to that effect into law, adding New Hampshire to a growing list of states that are addressing the problem. Republican State Senator Tim Lang says, quote, when a parent asks a question of the school, they should get an answer, and the answer should be honest and truthful. Michael Harrington reporting.
1: The U.S. Commission on International Religious Freedom is sounding an alarm about persecution of Christians in Somalia. The Muslim terror group Al-Shabaab responsible for the attacks, but the government is a problem too. In a new report, the commission says currently no churches operate in the country and Christians use extreme caution when meeting in groups, often in private homes. The Constitution does not permit any form of religious conversion and the government restricts evangelism. This is SRN News. Federal investigators let Tesla off the hook.
6: The National Transportation Safety Board says the driver of a runaway Tesla that killed a Texas grandmother in her home last month had pressed the accelerator to full speed, suggesting the vehicle's self-driving software was not to blame, concluding that the driver had overridden that feature by pressing on the pedal before slamming through the brick wall of the home at more than 70 miles per hour, burying the 76-year-old woman under piles of crumpled plaster and split beams. The National Highway Traffic Safety Administration is also investigating. I'm Lisa Dwyer.
1: SpaceX's next Starship test flight is on hold until at least next week after yesterday's launch was scrubbed at the last minute. The mega rocket was preparing to blast off from Texas when some of its engines failed to ignite. More details at srnnews.com.

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And we're ready with our next song. The number is sung by a choir. It's a song about the resurrection.

0: she came to us completely, truly homeless when she was 17 years old with a one-year-old little boy and moved into our residential program.
1: Lisa Steven on Focus on the Family Minute sharing about a woman named Alondra.
0: She had a big dream of being a nurse, which is a stretch when you're a single teenage mom, and going to nursing school is very difficult. She lived in the residential program for about a year. She came to know Christ while she was in the program, joined a church, earned her GED through Hope House, and we were able to help her move on to college. And it took about 6 years, but I got to sit in the auditorium as it was the pinning ceremony where nurses get pinned, and she had her then, at that point, 8-year-old son come across the stage to pin her nursing pin on her.
1: Hear more at familyminute.org.

Romans 6:13 tells us to yield ourselves to God. What does that mean? A pastor told the story about a famous traveler who climbed to the highest peaks of the Sierra Nevada mountains. The traveler said, after infinite difficulty, exertion, and peril, "We finally succeeded in surmounting the last precipice to the summit, only to find on the opposite side the tracks of a wagon and the traces of a picnic." If only he had taken the other side of the mountain, he would have found an easily traveled road all the way up. How like this foolish explorer are many Christians. Faced with mountains of trouble and besetting sins, they struggle towards victory in their own strength without using God's superhighway to the Christian's arc of triumph atop the hill of difficulty. It's a strange paradox that victory in the Christian life is not attained by fighting, but rather by yielding.

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1: You and I have a high priest that is in heaven today, and he's as busy as he can be. Now, when he says he sat down, it means that his redemption was complete. It's just the same as when it says God rested on the seventh day. He wasn't tired. Lord Jesus didn't sit down up there to do nothing. He's busier today than he's ever been. He died down here to save us. He lives up yonder to keep us safe. And you and I ought to keep in touch with him. This is reality. This is spiritual. The trouble today is we're out of touch with a living Christ, and he's no longer a reality to us.
0: That's Dr. J. Vernon McGee, teacher on Through the Bible. 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

This is Approved Workman, a time to quiz ourselves on Bible facts. Today's questions are from Psalm 54, which David wrote when the Ziphims told Saul he was hiding among them. By the way, the Ziphites were from the tribe of Judah. Here's your first question. By what means does the psalmist request that God save him? Save me by thy strong arm, thy name, or thine outstretched hand? He asked to be saved by his name. How does the psalmist describe those who are attacking him? Are they relentless, godless, or arrogant? He says that they're godless. They have not set God before them. How does David describe God's name? Does he say that it is strong, good, or everlasting? He uses the word good. From what has the Lord delivered the psalmist? From all of his troubles, enemies, or fears? His enemies. Psalm 55 on Monday.

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1: I'm Lenora Dittman, and when I was 16, calamity struck our family. That year, my grandparents died, then my baby sister, and last of all, my father died during surgery. My mother was so depressed, she tried to commit suicide, which resulted in a coma. So at 16, I was the only one left to handle Dad's funeral. When Mom came out of the coma, she was angry at being alive. The doctor warned me not to cry and make her more depressed. I didn't cry for the next 13 years. We sold the house, moved into an apartment, and I worked after school. Then I fell in love with Lee. After we married, my family's dependence on me strained our marriage. Lee was searching for something. He ran for mayor, played in a rock band, and was always gone. We bought a furniture business and made lots of money, but we both felt an emptiness inside. Then one of our drivers explained God's plan of salvation to us, how Jesus Christ offered us forgiveness and new life. The first time I went to church and sang a hymn about Jesus dying on the cross for our sins, I began to cry, and I couldn't stop. I was crying for joy. Lee and I fell in love again. We found qualities in each other that didn't exist before Christ redeemed us. God called my husband to preach, and he graduated from Bible college. My mother came to his first service and was saved. What a savior. If you don't know Jesus, why are you waiting? If the Son therefore shall make you free, you shall be free indeed.
0: If you would like to be free from the weight of sin by receiving Jesus Christ as Lord and Savior, or maybe you have questions about it, call 1-888-NEED-HIM right now. 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
3: With the Wall Street Business Report, I'm Bill Alexander. Shoppers slowed their spending in June from May as they spent less to fill their gas tanks because of falling gasoline prices. But the report released by the Commerce Department on Thursday showed consumers continued resilience despite ongoing economic uncertainty as they bought cars and took advantage of summer sales events. Retail sales rose 0.2% in June after being up a revised 1% in May. After weeks of speculation, Uber officially agreed to acquire Delivery Hero, a purchase that will take the ride-hailing and delivery giant status to new heights and to nearly 100 markets across Europe, the Middle East, Latin America, and Asia. The number of Americans applying for jobless aid in the week ending July 11th dropped by 8,000 to 208,000. That's according to the Labor Department. And the benchmark 30-year fixed-rate mortgage rate rose to 6.55% from 6.49% last week. For the Wall Street Business Report, I'm Bill Alexander in Washington.

Just two more songs as we begin to wrap up this edition of Joy in the Morning. And the first of those is titled, What Faith Does. I'll see you on Monday. Have a great weekend.

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1: SRN News, I'm Rich Thomason in Washington. President Trump is sounding the alarm over alleged foreign interference in U.S. elections.
2: Tonight, I'm announcing the immediate declassification and release of critical intelligence, revealing shocking vulnerabilities in our election infrastructure.
1: The president delivering a primetime address from the White House.
2: This evidence shows that the election system we have dangerously exposes and really exposes, like, levels never thought possible, the hacking, exploitation, and foreign interference.
1: Mr. Trump points the finger at communist China in particular. Beijing denies meddling in American elections. Bridges and a port, they're the latest targets of American strikes on Iran.
3: The Trump administration has expanded its airstrike campaign against Iran by hitting more bridges, electrical equipment, and collapsing a tower at a key Iranian port. The highway and railway bridge strikes appeared aimed at cutting off Bandar Abbas, Iran's main port, from roads leading into the Islamic Republic's central region onward to Tehran, the capital. While other routes are still open, the U.S. strikes could expand further, potentially disrupting both the movement of military material and goods needed for Iran's 90 million people. The U.S. aim is to pressure Tehran to ease its chokehold on the Strait of Hormuz. I'm Charles de Ledesma.
1: From the Midwest to the Great Lakes, the Mid-Atlantic to the Northeast, unhealthy air from hundreds of Canadian wildfires that continue to burn, casting an eerie orangey haze across a vast area, making breathing difficult, especially for those suffering from respiratory issues. On Wall Street, the Dow down 205 points, and NASDAQ is off 553. This is SRN News. Are we losing our rights?
4: That's the question the Public Religion Research Institute has been putting to Americans. And in fact, most people do believe we are at risk of seeing the democratic freedoms we have always enjoyed slip away. What is interesting about the results is that they indicate that groups who don't agree on anything agree on this. Christians and atheists, Republicans and Democrats, capitalists and socialists all think our rights are eroding. Michael Harrington reporting.
1: According to a new Harvard-Harris poll, most Americans continue supporting Israel over the Palestinians and believe the Jewish state is surrounded by Muslim groups that are seeking its destruction. The survey reveals that 76% of adults think that Israel has a right to exist as a refuge for Jewish people, and 56% say the country should be defined as a Jewish state. Strong majorities of respondents favor Israel over the Muslim terror groups Hamas and Hezbollah. This is SRN News. The Trump administration is dramatically shortening visas for foreign journalists in the U.S.
5: The new rule announced by the Department of Homeland Security limits visas to 240 days, down from up to 5 years. Chinese journalists will face even stricter limits, with visas capped at 90 days. This change has raised concerns over press freedom and potential retaliation against American journalists abroad. The decision will take effect within 30 days. Keith Peters, Washington.
1: Federal safety investigators say the driver of a runaway Tesla that killed a grandmother in her home last month had pressed the accelerator to full speed, suggesting the vehicle's self-driving software not to blame. The NTSB concludes the driver had overridden that feature by pressing on the pedal before slamming into the Katy, Texas home and killing a 76-year-old woman who was inside. More details, SRNNews.com.

0: 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We say we'd never put our kids in danger by leaving them in the car alone.
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0: probably don't need to ask this, but have you ever lain awake at night, staring at the ceiling, wondering how you're going to make ends meet? Maybe an unexpected bill showed up. Maybe work slowed down. Maybe something shifted in your family, your health, or your future. And now anxiety is whispering in the dark. Well, maybe the better question isn't if you've experienced that kind of worry, but when was the last time? Welcome to Through the Bible. I'm Steve Schwetz, and if you know that middle-of-the-night anxiety, let me tell you two things right up front. Number one, you're not alone, and two, there is an answer. Not my answer, not a financial strategy, but counsel straight from the lips of Jesus. In Matthew chapter 6, he addresses the age-old fear of not having enough. As the Bible Bus continues our five-year journey through the whole Word of God, Dr. J. Vernon McGee shows us what our Lord says about worry and how Christians can rest even in uncertain times. Now, as we settle in, I want to share two letters that remind us how God's Word meets people right where they are. First, here's a note from Mike, a long-haul truck driver. I've been listening to you since 1989. Thanks to God for your app, I listen every day now. When you drive a truck, you can't get the same radio program each day, so the app helps so much. I love the interaction with your listeners and their testimonies, and I'm very grateful to be able to help with the cost of maintaining the Bible Bus. Keep up the good work. Well, thanks for your support, Mike, and as you drive, know that with your help, we're reaching areas just like the ones that you pass through as you drive your truck. And then from halfway around the world, we received a story from Mufei in Vietnam. I cannot read, even though I believed in God, I did not understand very much about him. But by listening to Bible teaching every day, I slowly began to understand who God is and what he teaches. Before I became a Christian, I listened only to teachings about spirits. My thoughts were negative and my words were harsh. I often scolded my husband and children. I complained about everything, even the weather and our crops. But through your programs, I began to understand God's Word more clearly. I prayed and asked God to change my thoughts, my words, and my actions. I learned that everything around me, my family, my relatives, our crops, the rain, and the sunshine, are blessings from God. Now, my words have changed. Instead of complaining, I thank and praise God. Today, I am much happier than before. I thank God for bringing me out of darkness into His light and for giving me so many blessings. Well, isn't that what Jesus is talking about in Matthew 6? A change of perspective, moving from anxiety and complaint to trust and gratitude. Let's pray. Heavenly Father, teach us the truth that you've hidden within your word and replace our worry with trust and grow our faith. In Jesus' name, amen. Now here's our study of Matthew 6 on Through the Bible with Dr. J. Vernon McGee.
1: Now we return back today to the study and the Sermon on the Mount. We come to the 7th chapter. But I said last time that I'd have a further word to say relative to these material things that were mentioned last time, like money and material things, the relationship of a believer to those things. Now, a great many people think that money is something that ought never to be discussed in the church. We just should talk about spiritual things. Well, the Lord Jesus certainly had a great deal to say about it. Now, the Sermon on the Mount has a very definite interpretation as it relates to the coming kingdom. The king is putting down here his manifesto. Well, now, since the king is our Lord, he's our Savior, then what he says, we ought to listen to it. Now, it doesn't mean that you can make this your religion in the sense that you don't need a Savior and you can keep it. You could never measure up to it apart from his strength. Now, I suppose that as he's shown these externalities, that they are important, but that unless they're done in the right way, they become meaningless. And we see the relationships of the citizen of the kingdom of heaven actually to God here. And it's revealed in these external acts of righteousness. We've seen it had to do with alms. Giving of alms. Don't do it publicly. Don't do it for display. It's a relationship between you and God and expresses that relationship. And the same is true of prayer. Actually, the most effective prayer is when you enter into your closet. Pray privately. I'm not much for public prayer meetings, by the way, because of the fact the deadest service in any church today is a prayer meeting. You can't have anything deader than that. I used to try to build him up, and I've soon discovered that If you have 50 dead saints praying, you don't improve it by getting 100 dead saints. You still have a pretty dead prayer meeting. What we need is a great deal more private prayer of that type of thing, and it should be done between a person and God. Now we have also fasting. It's put on the same kind of basis. Fasting has a value. I'm convinced of that, but not publicly. It should be a private, personal matter between the soul and God. And then money is a real test of your relationship to God. You see, money can become your God. The almighty dollar is the God of many today. And covetousness is called idolatry, you recall by Paul. Therefore, we're not to attempt to put treasure on earth, but you actually can put money in the Lord's work, and by doing it, and if it is the Lord's work and is used for the propagation of the gospel to get the word of God out, then, my friend, it can be translated or transferred to heaven. It becomes legal tender in heaven, and that's where we gather treasures in heaven. And now he mentions this matter of the material things, our relationship to the material things. Listen to him again as I go over this. He says, "Behold the fowls of the air," verse 26, "they sow not, neither do they reap, nor

means that you have today. And the important thing is that we are not to go through this life with these things becoming a burden to us. For instance, verse 28, "And why take ye thought of raiment?" Just think of the style shows. Think of today the dress of both men and women, the time that is consumed. I'm sure that all of you have had the experience of your wife saying, "Now I can't go, I don't have a dress." And maybe you've said, "Well, I certainly can't go to this affair. I just don't have the right kind of a suit or necktie to wear." Well, consider the lilies of the field, how they grow. They toil not, neither do they spin. Well, they can't toil or spin, and yet God takes care of them. You toil and you spin, but don't let it become the burden to you. Of course, a Christian ought to dress as stylishly as they possibly can, and ought to dress nicely. I think to be sloven in dress and to be sloven in our actions is really not honoring to God. And our Lord said, just look at the flower. Look what God does for it. God, I think, wants us to use color and be beautiful, as pretty as we can. Some of us don't have much to work with to begin with, but we ought to do the best we can with what we've got and look the best. Because he said concerning these, consider the lilies. And yet I say unto you that even Solomon in all of his glory was not arrayed like one of these. Now God's able to clothe the grass of the field. Today it is, tomorrow it's gone. He's able to take care of you. So this idea of being overly anxious about the things of the world, may I say, this ought not to be our goal in life. We ought to put the, "Seek ye first the kingdom of God and his righteousness." And then as he takes care of the flowers and the birds, he'd take care of you. But the thing to do is put him first. "Take therefore no thought," no anxious thought, "for the morrow. For the morrow shall take thought for the things of itself, sufficient unto the days the evil thereof." And someone has said that today is the tomorrow that we worried about yesterday. That's it. And how true that is for many of us. Now, chapter 7. We come to the last chapter, and you have here the relationship of the child of the king with other children of the king, and it must be maintained by prayer. Then he gives some final warnings here. He says, "Judge not that ye be not judged." And believe me, that's one that has really been misunderstood. It doesn't mean a child of God is forbidden to judge others. But it means this, "Judge not that you be not judged." It means to decide, to distinguish, but it also means to condemn. It means to avenge, and it actually can mean to damn. It means here that we are not to judge the inward motives in the same sense of condemning, because you do not know why your brother did that. We can't understand it. We can only see the outward acts. And he doesn't forbid us judging wrong actions and evil actions, as we're going to see. But the point is, "Judge not that ye be not judged, for with what judgment ye judge, ye shall be judged, and with what measure ye meet, it shall be measured to you again." Well, it means simply this. If you are harsh in your judgment of others, you will be known as that kind of a person who's harsh in his judgment of others. There are certain people. You know them. I know them. Somebody says, don't pay any attention to what he says or she says. They never have a good word. Well, you see, they're being judged by the way they judge. That's what he's saying here. And now he says, "Why beholdest thou the mote that's in thy brother's eye, but considerest not the beam that's in thine own eye?" And actually, what he's talking about here is a little piece of sawdust. And you judge that piece of sawdust in your brother's eye, and you got a whole log, a great big redwood log, in your own eye. That is exactly what our Lord is saying here in this connection. Now, he says that you're no position to do that. "Or how wilt thou say to thy brother, let me pull out the mote out of thine eye, and behold, a beam is in thine own eye?" You're no position to judge. "Thou hypocrite, first cast out the beam out of thine own eye, and then shalt thou see clearly to cast out the mote out of thy brother's eye." And this matter of harsh judgment is certainly something that we need to be very careful of.
The Lord, I think, makes it very clear.

0: that we are not to sit in harsh judgment. But he also said, by their fruits ye shall know them. And sure, we got to determine what's fruit. And the late Dr. James McGinley, he put it in his rather unique fashion. He says, I'm no judge, but I'm a fruit inspector. And we can really tell whether a Christian's producing fruit or not. Now, he's putting us now on the horns of a dilemma. He says, give not that which is holy unto the dogs, neither cast ye your pearls before swine, lest they trample them under their feet and turn again and rend you. Now, you've got to determine who the dogs are, haven't you? This is not a four-legged dog he's talking about. And you have to determine who the pigs are, the swine. And you're not to cast pearls before swine, or give that which is holy to dogs. Therefore, there is a judgment that you and I need to make. There are certain places that not be worthwhile to say a word. I remember a friend of mine was in the Tennessee legislature. He was a heavy drinker, and he got marvelously, wonderfully converted. And when I go down to Florida, in fact, when I'm in Boca Raton, Florida, I see him down there. He's a really choice servant of God today, and how he's changed. He's a different man than he was when I knew him as a young fellow. And, of course, I was different then also because he and I ran around together. Practically an alcoholic. His wife left him and home broken up, it looked like. And then he had this marvelous conversion. And he was in the legislature. And the fellows knew how he drank. And they heard he got religion, as they called it. When he came in, one day they all were looking him over. And finally, one got up and addressed the chairman of the meeting and said, I make a motion that we hear a sermon from Deacon so-and-so. Everybody laughed. He got up. He was equal to the occasion. He said, I'm sorry, I don't have anything to say. He said, my Lord told me not to cast my pearls before swine. And he sat down. They never asked him anymore, and they never ridiculed him anymore. There are certain ones won't do you any good to speak to them. You're wasting your time. Well, he tells us what we're to do. Ask, and it shall be given you. Seek, and ye shall find. Knock, and it shall be opened unto you. For everyone that asketh receiveth, and he that seeketh findeth, and to him that knocketh it shall be opened. Now, very candidly, ask, seek, and knock refers definitely to this. Now, you may be able to use it in other relations, and I'm sure you can, but this is what it has reference to. Now, you've met a person. How are you to treat that person? Are you to judge them harshly? Or is this a swine or a dog? Now, when I start out from home in the car of a morning, and I always ask the Lord, I tell him I'm going to meet some new people today and I want him to tell me how I'm to act. There are some people that will need my help and I can help them and I want to be able to put my arm around them and help them. But there's some other people that I meet, I better be careful. They'll put a knife in my back. And I've been taken in. Oh, you'd be surprised how many times I've been taken in by those that I ought not to be taken in by. I can tell you many instances, I don't have time today, of how I've been taken in. Isn't it interesting that Peter in the early church, he knew Ananias and Sapphira were lying? I can never tell when a fellow's lying. We don't have that spiritual discernment today that they had in the early church. I think it's a gift today. I think some people have it. To tell the truth, I think my wife has it. I've found out that she's warned me about several individuals. She said, be careful there. And others, she said, I think you ought to help so-and-so. And I found out that her judgment's been good, lots better than mine is. Probably a woman has a little better spiritual discernment in these matters. May I say to you, this is important, you see. And we are to go and make it a matter of prayer. When you meet new friends, do you ever ask God to make it clear to you how you're to treat them? Well, I found out it's a good idea to do that. And then he goes on to say that God wants to help you in these matters. What man is there of you whom if his son asks bread, will he give him a stone? Ask a fish, he give him a serpent? And he says, if you being evil know how to give good gifts unto your children, how much more shall your Father, which is in heaven, give good things to them that ask him? Now the golden rule comes in right here. Therefore, and that's the most important word here, therefore all things whatsoever ye would that men should do to you, do you even so to them, for this is the law and the prophet. All right, you meet somebody. How are you going to treat them? You don't know. You're not to judge. But the other time, if it's a dog or a swine, you sure better know, because I tell you, the swine will kill you. I've discovered that. You have to watch. There's a lot of phonies today. Well, what do? Make it a matter of prayer. Therefore, all things whatsoever you would that men should do to you, this is the principle that you should operate on, therefore. But may I say, all of this comes together in one package. Don't lift the golden rule out and say, I live by it. Let's understand what the Lord's talking about. Now he says, enter in at the straight gate. Wide is the gate. Broad is the way that leadeth to destruction. Many there be which go in that, because straight is the gate. Narrow is the way which leadeth unto life. Few there be that find it. Now the picture he's given here is not the old picture of a big broad way with a lot of fun on it and a very narrow way. What he's given is a picture really of a funnel. You enter the funnel at the broad way, but it keeps narrowing down until you come to death and destruction and hell. The other one, you begin at the narrow part, and that's where Christ is. He's the way, the truth, and the life. And you enter there, and he says, I've come that they might have life, and they might have it more abundantly. And the more you walk with him, the wider it gets. Remember in Ezekiel, out from the throne there came a river. It was just a little stream at first. It widened out, and finally it became an ocean. That's what it means, become a child of God. It gets better every day when you're a child of God. That's what he's talking about here. Now he says, beware of false prophets. The church is to beware of false teachers. But they all come to you in sheep's clothing, but inwardly they're ravening wolves. Ye shall know them by their fruits. And that's a good way. Do men gather grapes of thorns or figs of thistles? He says you're to know them by their fruits. That's the thing we should watch for in the lives of these. And now he says, not everyone that says unto me, Lord, Lord's going to enter into the kingdom of heaven. You can run around and mouth about living by the Sermon on the Mount, but he that doeth the will of my Father, which is in heaven. How about doing it, my friend? And if you do his will, you'll come to him as Savior and recognize you need a Savior. Many will say to me in that day, Lord, Lord, have we not prophesied in thy name? In thy name cast out demons? And in thy name done many wonderful things. Well, you say to me, why, these miracle workers today, you know God's with them. Are you sure of that? Then will I profess unto them, I never knew you. Depart from me, ye that work iniquity. Therefore, whoso heareth these sayings of mine, doeth them. I liken him unto a wise man that built his house upon a rock. Rain descended, floods came, the winds blew, beat upon that house. If you come to him, he's the foundation. No other foundation can any man lay than that which is laid, which is Jesus Christ. Now, when you come to him and rest in him, you can build on that foundation. And you can build a life that has fruit in it, not by your own effort, but that which the Holy Spirit produces, that which is gold and precious stones and silver. And then there is the other house. And that house is built on sand. What is that sand? That's human goodness, human effort, the old weakness of the flesh. My friend, may I say to you, you need something better than you have to offer today. And he concludes this by saying, for he taught them as one having authority and not as the scribes. That's the kind of a teacher he was. He came teaching with authority. He's not just repeating something. And you and I today need to recognize that we haven't anything to say unless we can say it with authority, unless you believe it. I don't want to hear a man giving me a string of theories that he's never tried them at all. He knows nothing about them. Today, we have a gospel to give, a message to give, a message of salvation. And we know it works because it's worked in our case. And we have the witnesses of others, and it's by coming to Christ. Friends, the Sermon on the Mount, it's a glorious passage of Scripture. Don't bypass it. Don't say it's not for today. It is. And if you read it aright, it's going to bring you to the person of Jesus Christ. You're going to come to him, and you're going to say, Lord, you've said these things, and I don't measure up to them. And I know you want them done, and I can't do them in my own strength, and I'm guilty before you. I've fallen short, and I need your mercy. I need you as a Savior. And you turn to him, then he gives you the Holy Spirit that he might produce these things in your life. And so today, all of us are building. Where are you building your house? You're building it on the rock foundation, which is Christ. Sure, you got to have good works, not to be saved, but to demonstrate to others. You need that fruit. Are you building on the foundation? Are you just building out there on the sand? That won't stand the white light of his presence. Oh, that you and I might be brought to Christ through the Sermon on the Mount. And so until next time, may the Lord richly bless you, my beloved.
1: Yes, the Sermon on the Mount goes much deeper than the simple meaning of stories. In our next study, Dr. McGee gives us an extra lesson just on the Sermon on the Mount. 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However you hop aboard the Bible bus, we really do want to know, and your quick feedback helps us map the route as we follow God's leading to take His whole Word to His whole world. So thanks for punching your ticket and riding along with us. Now join me this weekend for Dr. McGee's never-before-aired sermon, John the Baptist and John the Prophet. And then meet me back here as we're ready to drive back into Matthew 5. Maybe someone that you know would benefit from joining us on Through the Bible. Why don't you invite them? Scooch over in your seat on the Bible bus and make a little room for one more. I'm Steve Schwetz. For the whole Through the Bible family, we're praying that you would know the peace of God through our Lord Jesus Christ.

0: Well, ride the Bible bus for 5 years and you'll be amazed at what God teaches you from His Word about what it means to believe on the Lord Jesus Christ and you will be saved. It's a blessing that keeps on going. That's what we believe at Through the Bible.
1: You don't always notice them. They're not in the spotlight. They're not trying to steal the show. But without the backup singers, the song just doesn't work. Harmony doesn't happen by accident. It takes someone willing to blend in instead of stand out. Maybe that's you. The friend who listens. The parent who lifts. The coworker who encourages. When you're in tune with God's heart, the whole song gets better. Rejoice Radio, sharing joy for your journey.

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1: HR News. I'm Rich Thomason in Washington. Lettuce from Mexico, identified as a culprit in a widespread outbreak of a nasty diarrhea-inducing ailment. The Centers for Disease Control and Prevention says the shredded iceberg lettuce was served at Taco Bell eateries in five states: Indiana, Kentucky, and Michigan, Ohio, and West Virginia. Is communist China messing with U.S. elections? President Trump says it is, and you can probably guess Beijing's response.
2: On Thursday night, in an address to the nation, President Donald Trump said this.
3: China and other countries have been trying to meddle in our elections. Evidence of fraud has been buried.
2: Now China has responded, saying it has never interfered in U.S. elections and has no interest in doing so. And China says Washington should stop making what it says are groundless accusations. Donna Warder, Washington.
1: Britain gets a new prime minister next week, and newly minted Labour Party leader Andy Burnham is the man.
4: The centre-left party will announce the results of a leadership contest to replace departing Prime Minister Keir Starmer, in which Burnham was the only contender. He had secured nominations from 379 of the 403 Labour lawmakers in the House of Commons as of Thursday night. Burnham, the former mayor great of Manchester, has been prime minister in waiting for weeks, but he has revealed little details about his policy priorities. After winning a special election for a seat in Parliament a month ago, he pledged to build a politics, quote, based on unity and hope, and an economy that spreads growth evenly across the country. Bernie Bennett reporting.
1: Air quality advisories and alerts have been posted across a vast area, stretching from the Midwest through the Ohio Valley, the Great Lakes, Mid-Atlantic, and Northeast, result of hundreds of wildfires burning in Canada. On Wall Street, the Dow is down 31 points, the Nasdaq off 322. 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New ranking of religious freedom in the U.S.
5: It comes from First Liberty Institute's Center for Religion, Culture, and Democracy, and this year it puts Arkansas at number one with a score of 89%. Tennessee is number two, followed by Florida. Rounding out the top ten in order are Montana, Illinois, Mississippi, Ohio, Idaho, South Carolina, and Washington. Finishing last overall in religious freedom is New York. Vermont, Michigan, and California are also around the bottom. Michael Harrington reporting.
1: In rare congressional testimony, Supreme Court justices have shared chilling stories about the threats they increasingly face in public life, especially when deciding cases touching on such hot-button issues as abortion. Justices Amy Coney Barrett and Elena Kagan testified to House and Senate committees appealing for more security funding for members of the High Court. Barrett said that she had to take a bulletproof vest home the weeks leading up to the repeal of Roe v. Wade. This is SRN News. The British government wants FIFA to investigate Argentina's soccer team.
6: That comes after Argentine players posed with a banner claiming sovereignty over the Falkland Islands. That incident happened after Argentina defeated England 2-1 in a World Cup semifinal. The banner read, "The Falkland Islands are Argentine." FIFA rules ban political messaging, and the team could face disciplinary action. A UK spokesman calls the behavior entirely inappropriate. Jason Walker reporting.
1: SpaceX's next Starship flight, a test flight, is on hold until at least next week. Following yesterday's launch, it was scrubbed at the last minute. The mega rocket was preparing to blast off from Texas when some of its engines failed to ignite. Without all 33 engines firing, the automatic launch system halted everything amid billowing clouds of smoke and vapor. SRNNews.com.

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1: We invite you to join us for Rejoice in the Lord Daily as we discover real answers to life's most pressing questions. Today, Pastor Redlin continues his Romans series with a section on the dark backdrop of sin. And he turns to Romans 2, verses 4 through 16, and begins a message entitled, What is God Up To? Something Good.
2: Take your Bible, if you would, and join me in the book of Romans, chapter number 2. Romans, chapter number 2. We have been, in our study in the book of Romans, looking at what we have called the dark backdrop of sin. And that's where Romans begins. It has a very dark backdrop. But there are certainly things that stand out with incredible brilliance against the black backdrop of sin. When I was a kid, I shared a room with my two brothers. So it was the three of us in one room. And, you know, whenever you're sent to bed, you find yourself oftentimes in some kind of mischief with your brothers. And so I can almost hear this. Now, I wasn't there to hear it, but I can almost hear the conversation between my dad and my mom. And I think it went something like this. My mom would start it and she would say, "Do you hear that?" And of course, my dad would say, "What?" Because we don't hear a lot of things, okay? "No, you hear what those boys are doing?" "Well, yes, I hear it. What do you think they're up to?" And then my dad would probably say something like, "I don't know what they're up to, but it's probably no good." Okay. So then we're goofing around upstairs when we're supposed to be fast asleep. And then there was something rather calming, I don't know, sedating, almost hypnotic. And that was the sound of my dad's footsteps coming toward our room. I mean, the weariness that washed over us at that moment, because always, I don't know how it happened, it's something mystical and magical unbeknownst to mankind, but when he would open the door, we were fast asleep. And so my dad would open the door and he would say something like, "What is going on up here?" You know, maybe he would say, "Were you ever asked a question that you weren't supposed to answer?" Okay. "What are you up to?" "About 4'8". You know, that's the wrong answer to give at that moment. You know, when my dad would ask, "What are you up to?" he really didn't want an answer. And he knew, or at least assumed, it was nothing good. The title of our message today is, "What is he up to?" And the answer is something good. What is God up to in your life and in mine? Well, we can't say that we always know exactly what it is that he is doing, but we can summarize it in a grand way, and that is, he is up to something that is good. Your Bibles are open right now to Romans chapter 2. Let's begin reading in verse number 4. Romans chapter 2, beginning in verse 4, the Bible says, "Or despisest thou the riches of his..." This is a beautiful word that shines amidst the dark backdrop of our sin. "The riches of his goodness and forbearance and long-suffering, not knowing that the goodness of God leadeth thee to repentance. But after thy hardness and impenitent heart, treasurest up unto thyself wrath against the day of wrath and revelation of the righteous judgment of God, who will render to every man according to his deeds, to them who by patient continuance and well-doing seek for glory and honor and immortality, eternal life. But unto them that are contentious and do not obey the truth, but obey unrighteousness, indignation and wrath, tribulation and anguish, upon every soul of man that doeth evil, of the Jew first, and also the Gentile. But glory, honor, and peace to every man that worketh good, to the Jew first, and also to the Gentile. For there is no respect of persons with God." One commentator wrote, "The blackest sin is not righteousness violated, Now pause and stay with the train of thought. The blackest sin is not righteousness violated, that I have done some unrighteous deed. He went on and he said, the blackest sin is not righteousness violated, but mercy despised. We're going to start by looking at three characteristics of God that the Bible actually says these are three things despised. Notice again verse number 4. He uses that word as he begins, or despisest thou the riches of his goodness and forbearance and long-suffering, not knowing that the goodness of God leadeth thee to repentance. Goodness, forbearance, long-suffering. These have been called the Trinity of graces. They're all mentioned here in this compact fashion, saying this is typical. This is who your God truly is. Goodness, when you start to just pause and think for a few moments, goodness, it's also translated throughout Scripture as kindness, gentleness. God's goodness, it's that which encourages us not to be afraid of God. And there is plenty of that goodness to go around. He says the riches of his goodness. He's saying the abundance, the overflow of God's goodness. Haven't you come to know that there are certain ways that people respond to us? And children are oftentimes brutally honest. And so a child can look at a person and begin to recoil just from the look of the person. What is it that you so often do if you're trying to win that child? Now, sometimes we might say, well, I bribe them, okay? That oftentimes works. But if you're not trying to bribe a child, what do you do to try to demonstrate some kind of goodness for the child? Do you know what we oftentimes do? We oftentimes make ourselves approachable. And so we will do something like this. We

try to make ourselves approachable. Do you know what God's done for people like you and me? He has demonstrated over and over and over and over again that he is good. He's made himself approachable. It's clearly demonstrated through the life and person of Jesus Christ. Peter was preaching, and listen to what he said. In Acts chapter 10, verse number 38, he said, how God anointed Jesus of Nazareth with the Holy Ghost and with power, who went about, do you know the next two words? Doing good and healing all that were oppressed of the devil, for God was with him. The theme of Psalm 107 is repeated as follows. Oh, that men would praise the Lord for his goodness, for his wonderful works to the children of men. We do wrong. We oftentimes say, well, wait just a minute, because bad things happen to me, and I'm a good person. We do wrong to think that bad things happen to good people. The truth of the matter is that God graciously allows good things to happen to people like you and me, bad people. There's a phrase that we use at times, and it's called common grace. It means that God is good to all. He makes the sun to rise on the just and the unjust. He makes the rains to fall that water the fields and restore the earth and replenishes our barns with plenty. This is because of the goodness of God, not because of the goodness of mankind. To live is to experience the goodness of God. To know what it means to enjoy love, laughter, the presence of a friend, the ability to learn, the value of accomplishment, the pleasure of food, and so much more to help me understand that God is good. Do you know, the place we begin with God beginning to unfold something that stands out against that dark backdrop of sin is God says, okay, let's begin with something that mankind so often rejects, and that is the goodness of God. But he doesn't stop there. It's as if there's more. And he takes us now to the next place where we see not only the goodness of God, but the forbearance of God. The forbearance of God. And sometimes we might not, because of a lack of use, understand what does forbearance mean? It actually means that God has given us this window of tolerance. That God doesn't immediately swoop down on every infraction of our life and say, you're gonna pay for that. Okay, right now, you're gonna answer for that. God just gives us this window where God says, there's this time, this opportunity where I am tolerating something, allowing for something that goes against my nature and my character. He is, in a sense, putting up with some things that he shouldn't have to, but he does. The word is used, by the way, only two times in all of the New Testament. But it, again, it's communicating that idea that God is giving us this little window, this space for grace. The idea is further explained in verses 5 and 6. Look again, Romans chapter 2. But after thy hardness and impenitent heart, treasurest up unto thyself wrath against the day of wrath and revelation of the righteous judgment of God. Many in this room, many that are watching, would know the name Jonathan Edwards. And when you hear the name Jonathan Edwards, many would also connect a specific sermon. Now, Edwards was a prolific preacher and writer, but many would say, I know the sermon that he preached. And again, while he preached, many, the title of the sermon that would stand out to some is a sermon titled, Sinners in the Hands of an Angry God. Let me read a brief excerpt from that sermon. Edwards said, the reason why they are not fallen already and do not fall now is only that God's appointed time is not come. It is said that when that due time or appointed time comes, their foot shall slide. Then they shall be left to fall as they are inclined by their own weight. God will not hold them up

0: in these slippery places any longer, but we'll let them go. And then at that very instant, they shall fall into destruction. As he that stands on the slippery declining ground, on the edge of a pit, he cannot stand alone. When he is let go, he immediately falls and is lost. Do you know, we hear a title like Sinners in the Hands of an Angry God, and we say, well, that's what I thought. God is angry. But did you notice that even in Edward's sermon, he's talking about the fact that mankind is leaning towards this himself, and the reason he has not yet fallen in is because of the hand of God who has kept him from falling. You and I have this natural inclination. You do, I do, and we were born with it, an inclination towards sin.
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1: I'm Bob Agnew in Washington. A lot of wildfires burning in Minnesota and Canada, sending smoke down to the U.S. In New York, 72-year-old nurse Barbara Glickenstein says she's spending more time indoors.
2: I'm healthy, but I know what air particles do to the body, and I wish more people were wearing masks and little babies and children were inside.
1: Doctors say some studies also indicate smoke can harm pregnant women, increasing the risk of premature births and low-weight babies who could be born with breathing problems. That could last for life. The impact of an early heat wave in Europe is being felt by people there.
3: Heat that hit Europe exceptionally early and hard this year appears to have led to a spike in deaths, with well over 10,000 more people dying at the height of the heat wave than would normally have been expected. Measures of what researchers call excess mortality, the difference between the normally expected number of deaths and the actual number, spiked in late June, with parts of Europe experiencing record temperatures. Experts caution that it takes a while for a full picture to emerge and that many heat-related deaths will never formally be recorded as such. For example, a heart attack, which can be triggered by extreme heat exposure, may be listed on a death certificate simply as a heart attack. I'm Charles de Ledesma.
1: China says it has never interfered in U.S. elections, despite what President Trump was saying last night.
4: On Thursday night, in an address to the nation, President Donald Trump said this.
5: China and other countries have been trying to meddle in our elections. Evidence of fraud has been buried.
4: Now China has responded, saying it has never interfered in U.S. elections and has no interest in doing so. And China says Washington should stop making what it says are groundless accusations. Donna Water, Washington.
1: And it's slow going on Wall Street. The Dow right now is off 56 points. The NASDAQ down by 346. The S&P 500 struggling. It's down 53 points. This is SRN News. It's not too early to be thinking about Christmas, as Michael Harrington explains.
6: First Liberty Institute and the law firm Jones Day have sent a demand letter to the state of Connecticut. At issue is a policy barring all religious displays, including nativity scenes, from the lobby of the state capitol in Hartford. First Liberty argues that, quote, the Constitution does not forbid the display of a nativity scene at the state capitol, and the denial of such a request based on its religious nature violates the free speech clause. Michael Harrington reporting.
1: Clergymen and other evangelical leaders are warning about the dangers of a new type of gambling. Prediction markets, Kalshi, Polymarket, and other rapidly growing markets allow people to make wagers on real-life events in the news, predict what will happen. Critics say that's kind of betting could influence events such as elections. There have already been cases of staffers working on statewide campaigns admitting to using inside trader information. This is SRN News. Here's Rich Thomas now with the Midday Wall Street Business Report.
7: Wall Street opened lower this morning as world markets tumbled, with Tokyo's Nikkei 225 losing 4% amid a sell-off of computer chip makers and other AI-related shares. Shares in Taiwan fell 6.5%. Oil prices are surging as fighting in the Middle East intensifies. Crude prices are up more than 10% in just a week. The average long-term mortgage rate climbed this week to its highest level in almost a year, driving up borrowing costs for prospective home buyers. Mortgage buyer Freddie Mac says benchmark 30-year fixed mortgage rate rose to 6.55%, up from 6.49% last week. Netflix slumped more than 11% overnight. The video streaming company's forecast for the current quarter fell below Wall Street's expectations. For the Wall Street Business Report, I'm Rich Thomason.
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3: We've been following the life of this incredible man named Joseph. I trust we've been following with some sense of amazement, some sense of encouragement, hopefully with some degree of personal application. We've watched him as he journeyed from the role of a dreamer, you remember, in his many-colored coat, to that of a victim hidden in a well by his own brothers, to that of a captive trudging alongside a band of Midianite traders with their camels. We watched him then in the role of a slave in Potiphar's house, and we watched him cast into a prison charged with serving there and even serving the king's butler and baker. And then we saw his moment of truth in our last study, faced with his chance of a lifetime to be free, to be recognized. Pharaoh summons Joseph to his presence. And he said, I've had two dreams. Can you interpret them for me? And we watched in awe as this young Hebrew prisoner stood there, cleanly shaven, before the most powerful monarch in the then known world. And he was asked this question, can you interpret dreams? And without so much as a moment's hesitation, Joseph replied, it is not in me. Can't do it, Pharaoh. Sorry about that. But God can. And Joseph pulled back the curtain of glory, and finding himself behind it, he proclaimed, Pharaoh, meet Jehovah, the only one who can. And Joseph crawls up into God and lets God interpret Pharaoh's dreams. And God uses Joseph's mouth, but Joseph gives all the glory back to God, and Pharaoh gives all the glory to God. And he defines his qualifications for this new job as head of the economic program of Egypt. Genesis chapter 41, verse 38. Can we find such a one as this, someone to fill this job? What about the qualifications? A man in whom the Spirit of God is, literally, a man in whom the Spirit of Joseph's God lives. And then he turns to Joe, and he says in verse 39, you are my man, because God, because God has shown you all these things, there is none so discreet, there is none so wise as you are. Thou shalt be over my house, and according to thy word shall all my people be ruled. Only in the throne will I be greater than that. Can you visualize it? Instantly, Joseph, from vanquished to victor, from prisoner to palace, from servant to supremacy. In a moment, the hand of fate, make that the hand of God, lifts this faithful man and places him on the pinnacle of success, and he becomes the second most powerful man in Egypt. And he knew. Oh, how well he knew it was not in him. His God had simply placed him in the place that he had been prepared for lo, these years of struggling and suffering. And now the curtain is pulled back and we see the plan of God unfold. Here's Joseph, ruler, administrator, dealing with the greatest agricultural crisis in history. But more important, here's Joseph, the man, dealing with one of the greatest tests of human character in history. We'll stand in awe this morning as we witness Joseph, the exalted, brought again by divine providence face to face with his brothers, the very same brothers who sold him for a few pieces of silver, the brothers who planned to have him slain, the brothers that would now stand before him and bow before him. What a story. And our lesson is entitled, Joseph, the Road to Repentance. We'll look at the day of rejoicing, the day of reckoning, the day of revelation, and the way of repentance. The story begins with a day of rejoicing. We like that. There are so many portraits in this study, it's really hard to know where to start. But let me remind you, as I have in the weeks past, that we must never forget Joseph is a type of Christ. That is, when we see him, we see a foreshadow of the coming one. Secondly, we must recognize the likeness that we bear to Joseph's brothers. As we come to the crowned one, as we come to repentance, and as we find favor and forgiveness, we can learn a lot about the principles of God through Joseph's life. And this morning I want us to take a look at, in particular, the principles of exaltation and the principle of repentance. First of all, we've looked in the past few weeks at the principle of glory, at the principle of success on the job, at the principle of sovereignty of God. This morning, let's look, first of all, at the concept in Scripture of exaltation and humiliation. It is, as with everything in Scripture, the opposite of the ways of man. Matthew chapter 23, verses 11 and 12, you know the passage. It says, "He that would be greatest among you," here's his qualifications, "let him be your servant, and whoever would exalt himself shall be abased. He that shall humble himself shall be exalted." Simply stated, beloved, it says if you want to find recognition in this life, you don't seek it, you seek Christ. He'll give you recognition only if and only when it brings maximum glory to his name. Does that run crossways with the ways of the world? Principle number two is the weakness principle. It says God does often exalt you, but he does so by showing himself strong through your weaknesses rather than sharing credit with you for your strengths. Finally, the most beautiful principle of all teaches us that most of the crowns laid up for us are laid up for us in eternity, and we will yet be exalted on that day, and often we must suffer with him here to share with him there. Joseph is a portrait of these principles. And the time did come when God honored the innocent and convicted the guilty. We've been talking about that in the weeks past. Genesis 41, 41. Pharaoh said to Joseph, "I've set you over all the land of Egypt." And Pharaoh took off his ring from his hand and he put it on Joseph's hand. And he dressed him in vestures of fine linen and he put a gold chain around his neck. And he made him to ride in the chariot just behind his. And as he went by, the people cried, "Bow the knee." And he made him the ruler over all the land of Egypt. And Pharaoh said to Joseph, verse 44, "I am Pharaoh, and without thee shall no man lift up his hand or foot in the land of Egypt. You are in charge." And Pharaoh gave Joseph a name, Zaphnath-Paneah. I guess he forgave him for that. And he gave him a wife, Asenath, the daughter of Potipharah, the priest of On. And Joseph went all over the land of Egypt, put a lot of miles on his chariot. But he was only 30 years old when he stood before Pharaoh, and he was number two man in the land. And in the seven good years, the earth brought forth by the handfuls. It was a fruitful time, and he gathered up all the food during those 7 years and laid it up in the cities. And in every city, he laid up some. He built warehouses, and he stored up the food. And he gathered corn, verse 49, as much as the sand was in the sea, there was too much for their inventory control to handle. They couldn't count it. That's what it says. And under Joseph,

as supreme. And beloved, when God does choose to bless those who are not seeking it for themselves, boy, can he do it in a big way. Pharaoh turns to this young Hebrew prisoner, believe it or not, as we just read, and he places the ring on his hand, the signet ring worn only by royalty, the impression of which is the same as the signature of the king. He places on him a robe of fine white linen worn only by those of positions of authority. He places around his neck a golden chain. He places him in a chariot just behind his own. And as he passes by, men bow the knee at his very presence. He causes him to rule over the kingdom. He gives him a bride who is to bear sons. He gives him a task to bring in the harvest before the time of reckoning comes. And he gives him all the power at his disposal to bring it to pass. Is this not a portrait of our Joseph, the Lord Jesus Christ, who, given the Father's ring, can now say, whatsoever you ask the Father in my name, I will do it? Has he not been clothed in the white linen of his righteousness? Does he not bear the jewels of authority in this life and the life to come? Has he not prepared for that day when the chariot of his glory will descend and every knee will bow before him? Doesn't he have perfect rule in the kingdom and men's hearts? Has he not been given a bride, even a bride who's borne him countless sons? And has he not with his sons prepared a harvest that is plenteous? And though the laborers are few, has he not granted us the power to bring it to pass? Jesus is our Joseph, sold for a few pieces of silver, cast into the pit, suffered in the dungeon of life with his saints. But will he not one day reign? And will we not reign with him? He's our Joseph. And beloved Christian, if you are one who seems to have suffered a lot in this life, maybe needlessly, apparently, maybe unjustly in your own mind, and yet by God's power you've suffered graciously and been content simply to wait in the darkness of life's dungeon, there's good news. You may yet, even in this life, taste the sweetness of godly exaltation. You may yet see the fruit of your pain born into the beauty of lives of others. You say, but I see no light at the end of the tunnel. May I remind you, neither did Joe. It was pitch dark in the prison house just seconds before Pharaoh called. And in a moment, in the twinkling of an eye, his whole life turned around. Your exaltation may come. Your answer to your prayers may yet come. But beloved, so laboring on in the circumstantial prisons of life, your exaltation may not come until that day when we're called into the presence of the King. But beloved, when he calls for us, all the bitterness of the injustices of life will blossom into the fragrance of his grace, and the hours we wept the most will have produced the most priceless garments of glory. As the song says, it will be worth it all when we see Jesus. They that sow in tears shall reap in joy. They will doubtless come again rejoicing, bringing their sheaves with them. Joseph had a day of rejoicing, and so will you. But not only does the day of rejoicing always come, so does the day of reckoning. The scene now shifts to Joseph's brothers. These guys seem to have gone free up until now. They sold their brother, lied to their father, went on about their business, and acted as though life as usual. And yet every day they lived a lie. They pretended to be faithful sons and loyal brothers. While Joseph toiled in that dungeon, they married, had families, tended their flocks, and no doubt were deacons in the local church. Don't you imagine? And you're saying, is there justice? Ah, yes, beloved, vengeance is mine. I will repay, saith the Lord. The train of justice, you see, runs years behind man's schedule because the master engineer runs by a different clock. But an express train called the Judgment Limited does pass the station exactly on time, and one day it will make its final run. And no one on the passenger list will be left behind. It will travel at breakneck speed around the curve of eternity, there to derail and go tumbling into the darkness below. A day of reckoning will come, and we see it portrayed in prophetic form as Joseph and his brothers come together, and as these brothers face seven tests from God. But through those tests, they repent and are forgiven. May I remind you, beloved, God has not forgotten. God is engineering a plan to bring them to himself. You see, God's goal is not retribution, but restoration by way of repentance. Now, there may be some of you here today who are living lives tinged with sorrow because of what someone else has done to you. And you may be praying for God to get them. Beloved, you don't have the mind of Christ. God wants

0: wants to get them. He wants to get to their hearts with his love. You see, that's why we pray for our enemies. That's why we bless them and do good unto them. So the curtain opens, and 20 years have passed since Joseph and his brothers parted company on the plains of Dothan. 13 years since Joseph was honored by Pharaoh. 7 years of drought have come and gone, and in verse 55 we read this, "Now all of Egypt was famished, and the people cried to Pharaoh for bread." They were hungry, and Pharaoh said, "Go see Joe. Whatever he says to do, you do." And what a beautiful picture of our Joseph, the bread come down from heaven, who alone can fill the hungry soul and satisfy our starving hearts. Now, verse 56 goes on to tell us the famine was worldwide, and people came from everywhere looking for Joseph. And once again, what a beautiful picture. As the word went out to the Gentile nations, to every kindred, tribe, and tongue, there's food for you, there's room for you if you'll but come to him. And so chapter 42 begins like this. "Now when Jacob saw that there was corn in Egypt, he said to his sons," what are you staring at each other for? Loose translation, verse 1, verse 2. "Behold, I've heard there's corn in Egypt. Go down there, buy some, that we may live and not die." So Joseph's 10 brothers went down to Egypt, but they left Benjamin at home because Jacob was afraid some mischief might befall him. And the sons of Jacob came to buy corn. Verse 6, "And Joseph was governor over the land, and he was in charge. It was he that sold all the people their bread, their corn, their needs. And Joseph's brethren came, and they bowed down themselves before him with their faces to the earth." Does that take you back in time or not? You remember that presumptuous little dreamer who dreamed his brothers would one day bow before him? And what did they say as he approached them that day in Dothan? "Behold the dreamer. Behold the dreamer indeed." And though their eyes were not yet opened, there they were on their knees paying their respects to that pesky little youngster who had owned that coat of many colors years before. Now, we can't break the story down to all its details. There isn't time, but we can paint a picture for you and run it past you in double speed and capture the essence of it. First of all, there was the drought itself, 10 hungry brothers looking for help. They did what Dad suggested. And then they faced what was at the hand of Joseph, their second test. But they didn't know it was Joseph. For as they arrived, along with what must have been thousands of others, they asked for some corn to take home to their family. And Joe, being wise, began to test them by accusing them to see if they would fold under pressure. Verse 7, "Joseph saw his brethren, and he knew who they were, but he kept them from knowing who he was, and he spoke rather sharply to them, and he said, 'Where'd you come from, and why are you here?' They said, 'We came from the land of Canaan. We're hungry.'" Verse 9, "Joseph remembered the dreams he dreamed, and he said, 'You're spies.' And they said, 'No, Lord, we're just looking for groceries. We're all one man's sons.'" In other words, what father would send all his sons on a spying mission together? And they said, "Thy servants are 12 brothers and the sons of one man in the land of Canaan. And there's one more of us. He's still back with Dad, and there's one who's dead." Joseph, I don't know how he did it, but he retained his composure and begins to accuse the brothers of being spies. And then he unfolds a plan to see how they'll respond to the welfare of their younger brother this time. Basically, what he said was this: "Okay, one of you go home and get your baby brother so I can meet him, and the others of you can stay here in jail." That seemed fair, didn't it? He'd spent his time. So he left them in prison for 3 days, and then he came up with a plan B. Verse 18, "This do and live, he said, for I fear God." Now, that's a key statement for an Egyptian leader to make to a band of Hebrews. He says, "I'll tell you what I'll do. I'll keep Simeon as a hostage, and the other 9 of you can go home and get Benjamin." And this is their response. I love it. "And they said to one another, 'We're guilty. We're guilty concerning our brother. We saw the anguish of his soul when he begged us, and we wouldn't listen to him. Therefore is this distress come upon us.'" Now, in case you haven't picked up on it, you are now looking at the results of unconfessed sin, which has been left to fester for 20 long years. And Reuben answered, "I told you so." Boy, he'd kept that on his mind for a long time. He said, "Didn't I tell you don't sin against that boy? And you wouldn't listen to me. Behold, his blood is required. I told you so." Verse 23, "And they didn't know that Joseph understood them, because he was speaking through an interpreter, and he turned himself away from them where they couldn't see him, and he began to weep. Then he took Simeon and bound him before their eyes, and they went home. For the first time, perhaps in 20 years, they took a look at what they'd done. And Joseph, speaking through an interpreter, understands every word, but he doesn't short-circuit the miracle of God. He restrains himself and continues this charade. He keeps Simeon, the meanest of the lot, apparently, and sends the others home, testing their integrity. He places not only the coin in their sack, but he gives them their money back as well. So the boys return home, but Father Jake didn't warm up to the plan. I mean, he thought about it. The prospect of sending Benji to satisfy the whim of a strangely inquisitive Egyptian ruler caused him to cringe. And his response makes you wonder if he didn't suspect these same brothers might have played a part in Joseph's disappearance 20 years ago. Loose translation, no deal. Park the pickup in the garage, unload your gear, you're not going anywhere. And so Simeon remains a year. The brothers stay home and have cornbread for a year. Now the curtain goes up again and 12 months have passed. Isn't it incredible how God's time is different from ours? 12 months later, and Jacob's brother's grocery store had a dwindled corn inventory again, and Jake takes another hard look at the realities of life. And meanwhile, Reuben and Judah go to him and say, "We'll pledge you our lives," and Reuben even throws in his kids, "if Benjamin doesn't return safely. Let us go." So Dad gives in, and the 9 sons plus Benjamin head back for Egypt in Joe's grain warehouse. They double the money in their sacks this time, hoping to appease this mighty man in Egypt. And they arrive there, and Joe invites him to dinner. It's been a whole year. Now, what would have gone through your mind about the 8th month of that year? What if they never come back? What if I misread the will of God? I had my chance. I blew it. What if my dad dies before they come back? What if? What if? What if? But Joseph rested in his father's hands and waited. And here they were. They had returned. He gathered them all to dinner. They were a little confused. They gave him their gifts. And they bowed before him to the ground, verse 26, and Joseph began to speak. And he asked them of their welfare, and he said, "How's your dad, the old man of whom you spoke? Is he still alive?" And they said, "Yes, he's in good health." And they bowed down their heads and worshiped. And he lifted up his eyes and he saw his brother Benjamin and he said, "Is this your younger brother?" And he said, "God be gracious unto thee, my son." And Joseph made haste, for his bowels did yearn upon his brother, and he sought where to weep. And he entered into his chamber and wept, and he washed his face and went back out and said, "Let's have dinner." And they set a dinner for him and a dinner for the Egyptians and a dinner for the Hebrews, because the Egyptians couldn't eat with the Hebrews. That was an abomination. And they sat before him, the firstborn according to his birthright and the youngest according to his youth. And they marveled at one another, and he sent food for them. He gave Benjamin 5 times as much as he gave the others. He must have thought the commissary had made a mistake. And now one more test. He takes his treasured cup and he hides it in Benjamin's sack and he sends them on their way, and they get partway out of town. And he sends his steward to catch up with him, finds the cup, and he says, "You stole my cup." One man accusing 10. They look in Benny's sack, and there's the cup. Now, they've got some choices. They can murder the steward and head home. They can abandon their younger brother the way they did 20 years before, this time with a true story. But as we read in chapter 44, verse 13, they rent their clothes, loaded their donkeys, and went back to Joseph. Joseph says, "Okay, tell you what I'm going to do. Leave Benjamin here as my servant, and the rest of you can go home." Can't you see the test building? In verse 18, you see he's leading them to repentance. Verse 18, Judah came near to him and said, "Oh, my Lord, let thy servant speak a word in my Lord's ears. Don't be angry. You asked us when we were here before, 'Do you have a father?' And we said, 'Yes, we have a father. He's an old man. He has a child of his old age, a little one, and his brother is dead. And he alone is left of his mother, and his father loves him. And you said to us, go bring him. And we said, Lord, the lad can't leave his father. If anything happened to him, the father would die. And you said, but you got to bring him back. The servant, my father, said, 'You know my wife bare me 2 sons, and one went from me.' And I said, 'He's dead. If you take this one from me, I'll go to the grave in tears. Now, therefore, when I come to thy servant, my father,'" Judah goes on, "'and the lad be not with us, if I leave Benjamin here, it'll come to pass that when he sees he's not with us, he'll drop dead.'" Verse 32, "'Because I told him, if I don't bring him back to you, I'll be responsible. Now therefore, I pray thee, verse 33, let thy servant stay. Let me stay, Judah said, instead of the lad. I'll be your slave. And let the lad go up and go home with his brothers. For how shall I go to my father, and the lad be not with me? Chapter 45, verse 1. Joseph could refrain himself before them that stood by him no more. And he cried, have everyone leave the room. And there stood no one with him, and Joseph made himself known to his brethren. He wept aloud, but the Egyptians could hear him behind closed doors. And Joseph said to his brother, I am Joseph. Is my father still alive? And his brothers couldn't answer him. They were so troubled at being in his presence. And Joseph said to his brothers, come here, come close. And they came near, and he said, I am Joseph, your brother, whom you sold into Egypt. Therefore be not grieved nor angry with yourselves that you sold me hither. For God did send me before you to preserve life. Underline that passage. God did send me. If this story hasn't moved you, you're in concrete. The heart of God is manifested in so many ways, but I want us in closing just to take a look at the principles of repentance by looking at Joseph's brothers. First of all, note that it was the circumstances of life that finally got the brothers' attention. You know, as long as there was lots of food and everything was going well, they were able to shove into the back of their subconscious minds this whole matter of what they'd done to Joseph and the lie they had lived ever since. But when the hard times come, they had to face reality, and so do we. And that's why the hard times sometimes come, beloved, because that's the only way God can get our attention. Secondly, look at the guilt they'd been carrying unnecessarily all along. Joseph says, I fear God. And the mention of Jehovah in verse 21 triggers this load of guilt, and they say, we're guilty. We killed our brother. And the other brother says, I told you so. 20 years before it had happened, and yet the very thought of God causes this boatload of unconfessed sin to surface as undiscovered guilt. And thirdly, the first bad thing that happens to them, they accrue to the heavy hand of an angry God. Truly, the scripture says, the wicked flee when no man pursueth. And if you're here this morning and you're carrying a load of unconfessed sin, maybe that you've dealt with for years and refused to deal with for years, I can almost tell you that every bad thing that happens in your life, you view as God's out to get you. And you're always looking over your shoulder, wondering what's going to happen next. In verse 28, when they found the money in the sack, they cried, what is this that God has done to us? And fourthly, when they finally got ready to face the music, they were willing to give their own lives in exchange for Benjamin's, as though they could atone for Joseph's death. And this is a symptom that many a man laden with guilt, yet unconfessed, tries to do things for God, tries to get busy, tries to substitute for repentance. But fifthly, notice they finally, in verse 16, chapter 44, surrender. They accept themselves as guilty, not for this crime, but for the crime they committed, and they abandon themselves at the mercy of Joseph, and they say, what shall we say? What shall we speak? We have found the iniquity of thy servants. Behold, we are yours. Do with us as you choose. We surrender. And lastly, what a beautiful picture. Now their concern shifts from themselves to the heart of their father. And it's no longer their welfare at stake, but his. And having repented, they never want to break the Father's heart again. If there's someone here this morning without Christ who's never asked Christ to come into their heart and be born again, or if there's someone here whose intimate fellowship with God has been interrupted for some time by unconfessed sin, sin that's torn your life apart as it's crystallized in the form of guilt, and you're shadowboxing the circumstances of life as though God was out to get you with everything that happens to you. Beloved, the answer isn't to do more. The answer is to confess to a God of love. He's waiting patiently for a word of repentance for you. He's waiting for you to say, I was wrong, forgive me. He's waiting for you to fall down before him and abandon your life. He will forgive you. He will cleanse you. He will transform you by his grace. The only thing that will matter from then on is that you'll never want to break your father's heart again. And just as these brothers portray our need of repentance, Joseph portrays a picture of the father and the father's heart as well. Look at the characteristics of our father as we come to him needing repentance. First of all, notice we see him weeping. That's how God feels about us when we sin. It breaks his heart. He loves us so much, he cries. He's not on a battlefield looking for ways to destroy us, beloved. He's in the inner chamber weeping for us, praying that we'll return. Oh, if we could only see God's love as it really is. Then we see him not only weeping but waiting. He tests the brothers, each test bringing them one step closer to repentance, each test hurting him more than them. But oh, he's so patient, he waits. And maybe he's been waiting for you a long, long time. Don't you see how patient he is? And next, see how he reveals himself to his brothers. And that's what he wants to do for you when we're running from him. He longs for us to come to repentance. He wants to remove the blinders from our eyes so we can see him as he is and recognize he's alive. Joseph is alive. And lastly, we see the restoration. Brothers joined to brothers, fathers and sons united, forgiven, restored. If you can see yourself this morning as one of Joseph's brothers, may I just simply remind you of this. Maybe this morning, for the first time, you're aware of your sins, aware of your guilt, aware that you have no claim to the inheritance of your father, no promise of deliverance, unless something happens. Won't you lay yourself at his feet this morning and receive him even as he has received you? He'll open your eyes and you will know him, because you will see him as he is. Maybe you're a Christian, but you've been running for a long time. Maybe there's unconfessed sin that's eating you alive inside. Something maybe that happened 20 years ago, or 10 years ago, or 12 months ago. And every move of every blade of grass causes you to jump and fear that God's out to get me. My friend, God is out to get you, but not to destroy you. He wants to restore you. He wants to renew you. And some of us have let things come into our lives and left them there so long that, like Joseph's brothers, we've shoved them out of our consciousness only to see them surface when circumstances find us so edgy we flinch with guilt. Maybe what's needed in your life is an act of restitution you've been unwilling to make, or an act of restoration that God has been after you for years to make. And maybe you've resisted so long you've forgotten what it's like to be clean. Wouldn't you like to be so pure in the presence of God that the only motivating drive in your life was to never break your father's heart again? That's how you know it, when you're right with God. So sweet is that fellowship that you'd rather die than do anything to wound your father or reject his love. Is God waiting for you? Must he continue to wait? No sin is too great for him to forgive. No life is beyond the grasp of his love. So you need no longer carry the burden of guilt. Jesus, our Joseph, is waiting. Let's pray. Our gracious Father, oh, what a God of forgiveness you are. Oh, what a God of love you are. Oh, what a God of patience you are. You wait, and you wait, and you wait. Your goal is not to destroy us, but to restore us. There may be some here this morning, Father, who've never come to you and confessed their sins and acknowledged their need of a Savior. May they see for the first time this morning that Jesus, our Joseph, is waiting. There may be others here, Father, who have been living under unnecessary guilt for years because instead of confessing their sins and allowing you to cleanse them, they've carried the guilt of it all, and the burden of it all, and the bitterness of it all. May they even this very moment lay it all at your feet and cry out, Jesus, my Joseph, forgive me. And may they leave this place cleansed, renewed, and free. For we pray in the name of our living Savior. Amen.
1: 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And the zip is 78278. Well, thank you for listening. We pray God's richest blessing may be yours as he continues to live his life in you.
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1: I'm Bob Agnew in Washington. In his nationwide address Thursday evening, President Trump again called on Congress to ensure ballot integrity by passing the Save America Act. On the Salem News program this week on Capitol Hill with Tony Perkins, House Speaker Mike Johnson predicts that may come as early as next week, tying the legislation to a major reconciliation bill.
2: Desperate times call for desperate measures. The reason we have to get Reconciliation 3.0 done, it is the vehicle for us to deliver the Save America Act to the President's desk. It is the only way to do it, because remember, there's no way to get 60 votes for Save America in the Senate. The Democrats just simply won't go along with that, and you've only got 53 Republicans. We're going to make it a reconciliation matter, tying it to the budget with a fiscal impact that will qualify it for that process, so we can pass it with 51 votes in the Senate and finally take care of this problem.
1: Speaker Johnson's complete interview on how the Save America Act could be passed soon will be heard when This Week on Capitol Hill is broadcast beginning at 10 a.m. Eastern Time Saturday on the Salem News Channel. Wildfires burning in Canada and Minnesota sending smoke into the lower 48. In Chicago, visitor Samuel Etienne says he picked up a mask and an emergency inhaler just in case.
3: I do have asthma, but it rarely comes out, but something like this will definitely trigger it. So I wanted to be 100% certain I wouldn't have to, like, you know, run to the ER or anything like that.
1: Studies show that wildfire smoke attacks nearly every system in the human body. It can also be especially hard on pregnant women. Also at SRNNews.com, a federal agency says a driver in a deadly Texas Tesla crash is at fault.
4: The National Transportation Safety Board says the driver of a runaway Tesla that killed a Texas grandmother in her home last month had pressed the accelerator to full speed, suggesting the vehicle's self-driving software was not to blame.
1: And that is Donna Warder reporting. This is SRN News. New Hampshire strikes a blow for parental rights, and we get more details in this report from correspondent Michael Harrington.
5: If a mom or dad in the state wants to know if their child is living as the opposite sex in school, teachers and school administrators now have to tell them. Republican Governor Kelly Ayotte has signed a bill to that effect into law, adding New Hampshire to a growing list of states that are addressing the problem. Republican State Senator Tim Lang says, quote, when a parent asks a question of the school, they should get an answer, and the answer should be honest and truthful. Michael Harrington reporting.
1: The U.S. Commission on International Religious Freedom is sounding an alarm about persecution of Christians in Somalia. The Muslim terror group Al-Shabaab is responsible for the attacks, but the government is a problem too. In a new report, the commission says, quote, currently no churches operate in Somalia, and Christians use extreme caution when meeting in groups, often in private homes. This is SRN News. It's two steps forward, one step back for SpaceX.
6: The company's next Starship test flight is on hold until at least next week, after the latest launch was scrubbed at the last minute. The mega rocket was preparing to blast off from Texas when some of its engines failed to ignite. And without all 33 engines firing, the automatic launch system halted everything amid billowing clouds of smoke and vapor. SpaceX CEO Elon Musk says two engines will be replaced with another launch attempt, most likely early next week. Rich Thomason reporting.
1: A new coin is coming to this country in honor of America 250, and it will have President Trump's picture on it as well. And so long to the penny now, but the U.S. Mint is about to make a new gold-colored coin worth $1. It will have President Trump's face on it, right next to the words, In God We Trust. You'll find more of these stories at srnnews.com.

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1: The following episode was recorded live at a WVCY rally at the Waukesha County Expo Center in Waukesha, Wisconsin, on March 14, 2026. How do you do? One of America's best-known writers, Louisa May Alcott, wrote, "Strong convictions precede great actions." The man in our story spent many bitter years drinking his life away, simply longing for his circumstances to change. Yet he would come to find it was heavenly convictions that gave him strength beyond measure when his heart, his mind, his very life were unshackled.

0: How could you?
1: You want me to cast my mom and sister on the street?
0: How could you?
1: They have no place else.
0: Ugh.
1: Miles, the new house is big enough. Can you please not drink?
0: You didn't even ask me.
1: And why do you think that is?
0: I don't know. It's my house, too.
1: Because you'll whine and complain about my family. That's why.
0: We lived with them the last 2 years.
1: You didn't complain before about sharing expenses.
0: You're blowing our chance of being on our own for once.
1: Well, I appreciate having my mom and sister around. They help with the baby.
0: I can't hear anymore.
1: At least they help.
0: Listen, you need to choose.
1: What?
0: Them or me.
1: You can't be serious.
0: Them or me.
2: 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The homeless have many faces, old and weary, young and fearful, and a city in great debt feeds downheartedness. Here at Pacific Garden Mission, we are thankful for friends who care and send financial gifts so that hundreds of homeless people have shelter. They eat nourishing meals, receive fresh clothing, and sleep in a clean, safe bunk. Classes and counseling prepare them to go back into the world able to care for themselves and others. How? Through life transformation, a new heart, and a new purpose. And that's what this program is all about. Now for broadcast around the earth, here is episode number 3934 in the series Unshackled, the program that makes you face yourself and think. The man in our story grasped at every strand of hope. But would he find one strong enough? You'll find out in this true story of Miles Koberstein, right now on Unshackled.
3: How had life come to this? My drunk, jittery, overly nicotine self wouldn't have been able to say. I was beginning to see there were things in life I couldn't work and will my way through. That realization and the hopelessness that came with it was only soothed after drinking half a bottle of whiskey. I longed for the days when life hadn't felt this desperate.
4: Do you see her?
5: Not yet.
6: You know, God gave your mama the best voice in the choir.
5: He did?
6: He did.
5: There she is.
6: She's shining like an angel in that gold robe.
5: That means God made her look and sound like an angel, Mrs. Gibson.
6: It's true. Too bad your daddy didn't come to watch her. Real shame.
3: I attended church on several occasions as a young child. When I was 8, I watched my mother walk down to the pastor and kneel at the altar to be saved. Not long after, my sister followed. I didn't fully understand what salvation was, but faith both intrigued and comforted me. As a young teen, my spiritual life thrived. My friends were Christians, and I felt like I was becoming a godly young man, especially in their presence. As connected as I was, it was no wonder that change came at such a cost.
7: Your mother and I wanted to inform you two tonight that we're moving to Nevada.
8: What? You mean for the summer?
6: No, for good.
9: What's in Nevada?
7: We're gonna ranch.
9: To a ranch or like ranch?
7: We'll be ranching on a ranch.
8: This can't be happening. There's no way we can go from living in Wisconsin to Nevada. I just can't.
9: Who wants to ranch anyway?
8: Yes, exactly. We'd be out in the middle of nowhere.
7: That brings me to the next announcement.
8: I can only take one.
7: Being so far from town, it would not make sense for Mom to drive you in.
9: What are you saying?
7: That would be homeschooling you.
9: No!
8: Now I've heard it all.
9: No way are we going to be stuck in the middle of nowhere with no friends.
6: There will be opportunities to make friends.
9: Oh no, don't even!
8: You want me to be friends with who? The animals on the ranch? Do you have any idea?
6: Be nice.
8: Ugh, you two have ruined my life. My entire life!
9: My friends are here.
6: I know.
9: I'm losing everything, and for what? To be surrounded by cows?
3: No amount of complaining and foot dragging kept my sister and I from being hauled to the middle of nowhere, Nevada. Mom found us a church, which also happened to be in the center of the Chopi Indian Reservation. Despite regularly attending, I could feel my walk with Christ begin to subside. By the time I turned 15, I had become aggravated with life, which wasn't fair to anyone.
10: Miles, what are you doing?
9: Sharpening my pencil.
10: It's gonna be nothing but a stub. Did you hear me?
9: Is there something else you'd like me to be doing, Mother?
10: Your geometry.
9: I'm done with that for the day.
10: No, you need to finish two assignments.
9: Tomorrow feels like a better day.
10: Miles, I mean it.
9: If you had a principal's office, how many times a day would you threaten to send me there?
10: I wouldn't have to. I imagine they'd already have a special desk for you there.
9: Ooh, would there be a nameplate?
10: Please, just do your homework.
9: No, because I have one more question.
10: What?
9: Does this pencil look dull to you?
10: Miles!
3: I drove Mom so crazy that she didn't bat an eye registering me at the public high school. I thought she might waver when the principal explained how my non-accredited schooling didn't count, and I'd need to restart high school as a 16-year-old freshman. But Mom was true to her resolve and didn't relent. Thus began a whole new chapter in my life, one full of possibilities.
11: What's up, white boy?
9: Not much.
11: Why are you coming to school here?
9: Yeah,
11: why don't you have your own?
9: Surprisingly, there's not many options in rural Nevada.
11: I might like this boy.
12: With him, the white kids total 3 now.
9: A little diversity is nice?
11: We'll find out.
3: I decided then that I would stop at nothing to be accepted by my classmates. I used foul language, dirty jokes, and quickly became popular as the class clown. I failed to see the trade-off that this moral decline was damaging my already wounded walk with the Lord. Just a couple of the kids at school went to my church, and no one was a shining example of Jesus. So why did I have to try? I had sports, ranch work, and girls to fill my time. I didn't see what would land a final blow to my relationship with Jesus. It came out of nowhere.
11: Miles, throw those 2 logs on, will you?
12: Oh, that's a good roar.
9: How long have you guys been out here?
11: Couple of hours.
12: We came to fish and then decided this bank is perfect for a fire.
11: A very large fire.
9: It's a good night for one, too.
11: What do you want?
9: Where'd you get all that?
11: Home.
9: Won't your parents notice?
12: His folks will just think they drank it themselves.
11: Yeah, most likely.
9: I don't know what to choose. I never drank before.
11: Well, in that case, skip the beers and go straight for the good stuff.
9: The good stuff?
11: Take a swig of this.

0: I was too busy and distracted to see my lifestyle was beginning to take a toll. Wait, what? Who's this cute blonde messaging me? Ruby Johnson? No way! What to say? I never thought I'd see her after leaving Wisconsin. Hey, Rubes! Nice to hear from you. Sounds a bit crazy since I live over 1,500 miles from you, but I'd love to take you out for coffee. Ruby and I had attended the same church when I lived in Wisconsin. She had always been sweet to me, so when she agreed to meet, I couldn't cover those 1,500 miles fast enough. After a couple of visits, Rubes and I were both in for a surprise. So, how long do you have to wait?
1: I don't know, Miles. I've never taken a pregnancy test before.
0: Okay. Directions say up to 3 minutes.
1: Well, it's already been one.
0: Right.
1: Look, there's one line coming.
0: I see it.
1: Miles?
0: Two lines. You're pregnant, Ruby.
1: Should we try again?
0: With the way you've been feeling, I don't think it's necessary, honey.
1: Right.
0: No worries, Rubes. I mean, this wasn't the plan, but we'll figure it out.
1: You're in Nevada, and I'm all the way here in Wisconsin.
0: Not anymore.
1: What?
0: We're doing this together, Rubes. I am not leaving your side.
1: All right.
0: So the question is, your place or mine? Would you rather be in Nevada or Wisconsin?
1: Wisconsin. But that means you'd have to change jobs.
0: Hey, it's okay. We need to be together. I proposed to Ruby and moved to Wisconsin to be with her. Since she was sharing a one-bedroom apartment with her mother and sister, our quarters were tight. I found myself resenting the debt I went into to buy her ring, especially since I had no plans of getting married. Frustrations started to build as our struggles became real, and I felt burdened with a sense of claustrophobia that stretched into oblivion. It only got worse.
2: 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And now, a message from WVCY Executive Director Jim Schneider.
3: 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It's happened multiple times through the years, and we say, "To God be the glory." 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
4: Any luck on the job search?
0: Not a single interview.
4: Oh, honey, I'm sorry.
0: It's been what, 5 weeks?
4: The right job will come.
0: And what if it doesn't? What was I thinking, quitting a perfectly good paying job for nothing?
4: No one knew it would be this hard.
0: With a baby on the way, I have to have income.
4: Have you prayed about it?
0: I doubt God would care.
4: Do you?
0: Considering I'm willingly living my life against His word, I don't think He's in a hurry to do any favors for me.
4: I'm still praying. I believe God is working in all of this.
0: That's some pretty far-flung faith, Mom.
4: Maybe it's not as far-flung as you think.
0: Do you have any idea what will happen to me if I walked into a church?
4: Love, joy, conviction, repentance?
0: No, Mom, I'd burst into flames.
4: If you believe that, then you need God more than most, and that's a humbled place to start.
0: What does that mean?
4: There's a verse in Proverbs that says, "By humility and the fear of the Lord are riches and honor and life."
0: Well, I could use some of those riches right about now.
4: Oh, Miles.
0: I appreciated my mother and her faith more than I ever had before. At least she held a different perspective than the sorry state I could feel myself wanting to wallow in. I did find a couple odd jobs and worked part-time delivering food for restaurants. Then in October, Ella was born. It was a wake-up call for sure.
5: Rubes, look how tight she's holding onto my finger.
1: It's so cute.
5: I can't believe we have her. How could she be so perfect?

0: victim every way.
1: I can't get over these toes.
0: She's just darling. I'm so proud of you.
1: Thank you.
0: I love you.
1: Love you too. I know it's the weekend and the restaurant will be busy, but could you stay with us?
0: You bet.
1: You think the restaurant will mind?
0: You don't worry about a thing.
2: Unfortunately, the restaurant decided to replace me when I explained I couldn't make it in. I was upset, but there was nothing I could do. But since there was a baby to take care of now, I felt all the more pressure to provide. Ruby and Ella were going to count on me, and I couldn't let them down. I failed to see that the pressure I placed on myself far outweighed what anyone else was putting on me.
3: Doesn't this early morning air feel good?
0: If the factory's this hot tonight, I hate to think how the day shift will fare.
3: They're gonna cook. Well, be glad you got the night shifts.
0: I'm not glad I got in at all.
3: What do you mean? Is work beneath you?
0: No, sorry. Shouldn't have said that.
3: What? You got something else cooking?
0: I've been looking for a job as a welder.
3: Well, if I happen to hear of anything, I'll let you know.
0: I appreciate it.
3: You got yourself a family?
0: I do. Got a newborn baby girl at home.
3: Oh, that's something.
0: It is. It's a lot. I'm trying to save up money to put towards a house of our own.
3: I gotcha.
0: We're living in an apartment with my fiancé's mom and sister, which is not how I want it to be.
3: Yeah, man. You gotta get out on your own.
0: I do. And I think my fiancé and I would fight less if her family would stay out of things.
3: Uh-huh.
0: Say, I got a six-pack in my truck. Want one for the road?
3: Nah, I stay away from the bottle.
0: Oh.
3: Maybe you should wait till you get home before you start.
0: What, are you kidding me? I'll have this pack finished before I get to my front door.
3: So, you're gonna walk in drunk first thing in the morning?
0: If this six-pack doesn't do it, I got a bottle of whiskey tucked under my truck seat.
3: Dude, what's your fiancé gonna say? Aren't you worried what her family'll think?
0: Nope. Don't care what any one of them thinks or says.
3: What happens when they don't like that attitude?
0: Oh, they can pound sand.
3: I mean it, man. Starting a feud first thing in the morning isn't a wise idea.
0: Yeah, maybe they'll be wise enough to not open their mouths.
3: Miles, this is your family. The people that God has put around you to love and provide and protect.
0: Look, I didn't ask for this.
3: And yet, here you are.
0: What's that supposed to mean?
3: It means taking responsibility for your situation in life and finding a way to be grateful.
0: Or maybe the women in my household shouldn't be so ungrateful.
3: Oh, yeah?
0: Yeah. I'm living this miserable existence every single day, and I'm still coming home to them. Who are they to judge how I get from one day to the next, huh? Why don't you take one of these and loosen up, old-timer?
3: I'm good. See you at clock in.
2: Don't get me wrong. I appreciated Clint's intentions, but he wasn't living my life. You see, addicts can justify anything. Every moment of the day when I wasn't drinking, I was thinking about drinking. As my frustration grew over my career and home life, my temper became all the shorter. Everyone who knew me knew I'd lose my cool at the drop of a hat. I didn't know how to keep all the anger in anymore. And the more I drank, the less I cared. And then everyone saw it.
0: Oh, you've got to be kidding me! You stupid piece of junk!
4: Miles!
0: What?
4: You need some fresh air.
0: No, what I need is for this lousy...
4: Miles, right now.
0: You think you're so important, Clint? Well, you're not my boss.
5: Miles, stop sipping whatever you got in that mug and take a breather. You have a young family, and you need your paycheck, man.
0: You're right. I'll be back in 5.
5: Make it 15, and you get some strong coffee.
2: A few people mentioned I needed to slow down on drinking and work, or I was gonna die. But I didn't take any of them seriously. I finally had saved up enough money for a house, and in my mind, that was the answer to all my problems. Moving into a home of our own would bring me the freedom and peace I so desperately needed. I could not have been more wrong.
1: What all did you get done on the house last night?
0: I patched all the water leak areas.
1: That's good. So now all that's left is...
0: paint.
1: Is that booze?
0: Yeah. My coffee needs a little spice.
1: Miles, it's 7:30 in the morning.
0: Don't. I don't want to hear it.
1: Okay.
0: Did your mom and sister get off all right?
1: The car was all packed last night, and they left about 6 o'clock this morning.
0: That's great.
1: I still can't believe they're moving to Florida.
0: Your mom will love it there.
1: Yeah, but Ella's gonna miss her grandma and auntie.
0: Well, maybe they can come visit sometime, but I don't want them living with us again.
1: Okay. What if they'd want to stay a week or so, but not anything more?
0: Oh, we'll see.
1: All right.
0: I'm glad we're on the same page.
1: So, would you like me to come help paint after work?
0: Why don't you just watch Ella? I got the painting.
1: You sure?
0: I'm just gonna listen to the radio, drink beer, and roll out paint.
2: I thought Ruby and I were on the same page, but that evening I found out her sister called on the drive to Florida. She thought she was making a mistake moving and would miss Wisconsin. So Ruby gave her sister and mom permission to move back in with us, in the new house. I was so furious, I gave Ruby an ultimatum about choosing them or me. Only Ruby wouldn't choose, so I did.
4: Miles, wait up!
0: Hey, Clint.
3: How you doing?
0: Not great. I had it out with Ruby.
3: Oh.
0: All that work I did so Ruby and the baby and I could move out and on our own, Ruby threw it all away.
3: I'm not following.
0: Her sister made it halfway to Florida and turned back because Ruby gave her and her mother permission to move back in with us.
3: Oh, man.
0: Yeah, she didn't so much as ask me. Can you believe it?
3: She must have had her reasons.
0: If she did, I don't care anymore.
3: I'm not sure you're going about this the right way.
0: What do you mean? Everyone else I've talked to says I deserve better and that I should leave.
3: Miles, you consider yourself a Christian, right?
0: Yeah.
3: Well, does this sound like love to you?
0: I'm glad you pointed that out. I love and do everything possible for Ruby, and she does not reciprocate. Does that sound like love to you?
3: I'm not talking about Ruby.
0: What are you saying then?
3: I'm saying don't be too hasty. Don't react emotionally. Pray about it. Seek God's will. Make wise decisions.
2: In my stubbornness, I didn't feel Clint had any right to question me, and I resented him prattling on about wise decisions. He wasn't in my shoes. If I had to admit it, my drinking and temper likely influenced Ruby's decision to allow her family back in, but I felt that was no excuse for her not choosing me over them. Clint suggested I go to counseling. Begrudgingly, I decided to give it a try.
6: Miles, I scored your answers, and you fall into the dangerous and deadly category for alcohol consumption.
0: Oh, come on. It's not that bad. I can stop drinking if I want to.
6: Your misuse of alcohol is that bad, Miles. If you want to stay around for your daughter, this needs to change.
0: What do you suggest?
6: Quit drinking for a week.
0: Huh. Easy.
2: Day 2 was the toughest. I left work, passing all the bars I normally stopped at, arriving to an empty house. I had to stay busy to keep my mind off drinking, or I knew I'd be opening a bottle. When I went online to check my bank account, I got a little surprise. Wait, what? 12 extra hours? That's a lot. Wow, that's a nice paycheck. I'll never catch it. Payroll barely keeps up as it is. I could really use this. Or I could give it back. It's not like I changed it.
7: Miles, thou shalt not steal.
0: Mom?
7: To him that knoweth to do good and doeth it not, to him it is sin.
0: Why does it still sound like you're standing right here? I'm not a thief.
7: The righteous Lord loveth righteousness.
0: The righteous Lord loveth righteousness. What is that scripture? The righteous Lord loveth righteousness. The righteous Lord loveth righteousness. Here it is. For the righteous Lord loveth righteousness. His countenance doth behold the upright. Lord, show me what else. Where is that scripture? Where is that scripture? I know it's here. Yeah, there it is. James 1:12. Blessed is the man that endureth temptation,
2: For when he is tried, he shall receive the crown of life, which the Lord hath promised to them that love him. I haven't opened a Bible in years, but those words never left me. Dear God, I haven't heard your words in a long time, and yet they have a place in my heart. I want to live by them, Lord, in a way I've never experienced before. Forgive me. Help me choose what's right, even when it costs me. Redeem me and help me walk in your ways again. I couldn't believe all the verses that came flooding to my mind that evening. The more I read of the Bible, God's Word, the more convictions came to me. In the following weeks, I sought forgiveness from all whom I have wronged, especially Ruby. Although we are no longer a couple, she forgave me. The people I had once invited to bars, I started inviting to church. My short-tempered soul became understanding and kind. My heart no longer harbored anger, but the love of God, and it's changed everything. If the Son, therefore, shall make you free, ye shall be free indeed.
8: Miles' testimony is proof of the words in 2 Peter 3:9, "The Lord is not slack concerning his promise, as some men count slackness, but is long-suffering to usward, not willing that any should perish, but that all should come to repentance." 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This is program number 3,934. Heard in the true story of Miles Koberstein were Brian Plaharchik, Angela Morris, Cheryl Lynn Galimo, Demetrius Troy, Michael Wallner, and Allison Voller. Original music, Don Badorf. 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
1: With the Wall Street Business Report, I'm Rich Thomason. Wall Street opened lower this morning as world markets tumbled, with Tokyo's Nikkei 225 losing 4% amid a sell-off of computer chip makers and other AI-related shares. Shares in Taiwan fell 6.5%. Oil prices are surging as fighting in the Middle East intensifies. Crude prices are up more than 10% in just a week. The average long-term mortgage rate climbed this week to its highest level in almost a year, driving up borrowing costs for prospective home buyers. Mortgage buyer Freddie Mac says benchmark 30-year fixed mortgage rate rose to 6.55%, up from 6.49% last week. Netflix slumped more than 11% overnight. The video streaming company's forecast for the current quarter fell below Wall Street's expectations. For the Wall Street Business Report, I'm Rich Thomason.

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Had this been an actual emergency or dangerous situation, official messages and directions would have followed the alert tones. 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
1: With SRN News, I'm Bob Agnew in Washington. Wildfire smoke from Canada and Minnesota now driving air quality to dangerously high levels across the Northeast and Upper Midwest. Just ask Laura Shapiro, who lives in New York City.
2: You can feel, you know, you're smelling terrible things. You can feel a little bit in your breathing, you know, and you just know that it's not good to breathe in all these toxins.
1: And not good at all. According to many studies, they say wildfire smoke attacks nearly every system in the human body and can trigger respiratory and cardiac emergencies, especially vulnerable pregnant women, children, the elderly, and those with pre-existing conditions. The U.S. has expanded its airstrike campaign against Iran by hitting more bridges.
3: The highway and railway bridge strikes appeared aimed at cutting off Bandar Abbas, Iran's main port, from roads leading into the Islamic Republic's central region onward to Tehran, the capital. While other routes are still open, the U.S. strikes could expand further, potentially disrupting both the movement of military material and goods needed for Iran's 90 million people. The U.S. aim is to pressure Tehran to ease its chokehold on the Strait of Hormuz. I'm Charles de Ledesma.
1: AI stocks pulling markets down. Oil prices are on the rise.
4: I'm Seth Soutal, and this is Markets in a Minute.
5: More drops for computer chip companies and other AI winners are pulling stock markets lower again. The S&P 500 fell 0.7% in the first hour of trading Friday. The index is on track for its first losing week in the last three and only its third since March. The Dow dipped 70 points, that's about 0.1%. The NASDAQ composite fell 1.4%. Brent crude rose 3.3% as the war with Iran dragged on. Applied materials sank 4.8%. Netflix pulled back 8.6% after forecasting earnings that fell well below Wall Street's estimates. Seth Soutal, New York.
1: And this is SRN News. Are we slowly losing our rights in this country? Michael Harrington reports on a new study.
6: That's the question the Public Religion Research Institute has been putting to Americans. And in fact, most people do believe we are at risk of seeing the democratic freedoms we have always enjoyed slip away. What is interesting about the results is that they indicate that groups who don't agree on anything agree on this. Christians and atheists, Republicans and Democrats, capitalists and socialists all think our rights are eroding. Michael Harrington reported.
1: According to a new Harvard-Harris poll, most Americans continue to support Israel over the Palestinians and believe the Jewish state is surrounded by Muslim groups that are seeking its destruction. The survey reveals 76% of adults think Israel has a right to exist as a refuge for Jewish people. 56% say the country should be defined as a Jewish state. Strong majorities of respondents favor Israel over Muslim terrorist groups like Hamas and Hezbollah. This is SRN News. The Pentagon has introduced a new test for members of the military, as Bernie Bennett reports.
7: Defense Secretary Pete Hegseth announced Wednesday that he's rolling out a new screening program for testosterone deficiency among troops, calling it necessary to allow them to operate at their absolute best. The screenings will be conducted annually as part of service members' required medical screenings for those 30 and older. Troops under 30 can volunteer to be tested. In a social media post, Hegseth said that receiving testosterone replacement therapy will be voluntary. Bernie Bennett, Washington.
1: There will be no turning back the clock if the House has its way. The House passed a bill on Tuesday that would make daylight saving time permanent. Proponents, including the White House, argue the change would provide more daylight during the times that Americans are most active. The vote was strong, 308 to 117. Daylight saving time is that period between spring and fall when the clocks in most parts of the country are set 1 hour ahead of regular standard time. More at SRNnews.com.
0: There is joy in believing, satisfaction in contentment, peace in trusting. 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

0: Let's pause now for family prayer time, a moment of reflection on God's Word, and an opportunity to share your prayer requests and have them brought before the Lord with Dr. Dan Rushing, the Dean of Pensacola Theological Seminary.
1: Welcome to Family Prayer Time on this Friday. This is Dan Rushing greeting you very warmly with the grace and peace that comes to us today from God our Father and from Jesus Christ our Lord. It's such a great privilege to meet together with you for prayer today. Scripture teaches us that as believers in Jesus, He calls us to rejoice evermore and to pray without ceasing. Let's encourage one another in this, in learning to pray constantly so that we can be rejoicing always in Him. We do hope that you've had a great week and that it's wrapping up well today. Let's consider together a wonderful trait of our Lord, a trait that uniquely blesses us and enriches us. And we're reminded of this from an unfamiliar place, a strange place perhaps. But let's look at it together and discover it together. You're familiar with the repeated cycle in the book of Judges. This repeated cycle that the people of Israel went through. This is well chronicled and much discussed about the book of Judges. But the people of Israel would disobey God, and then in order to discipline them for their sin, God would allow them to be oppressed by their enemies. The people would then cry out once again to the Lord in their suffering, and the Lord would come and deliver them. Now in Judges chapter 6, Israel has done evil, and God permits the Midianites to harass them very successfully, and to harass them to the great frustration of the Lord's people. It's a discouraging, disheartening time for them. As God begins to work to deliver them, He sends the angel of the Lord to them. The angel of the Lord is most likely this pre-incarnate appearance of the Lord Jesus Christ. And specifically, He sends this angel of the Lord to one named Gideon. Now at the time, Gideon is hiding from the Midianites. But of course, the Lord finds him. And after some initial exchanges, and then a clear, unmistakable demonstration to Gideon that this being was, in fact, the Lord's messenger. After all that happens, Gideon is concerned, worried that he's going to die. And after all, he is a sinful man, and he has seen the Holy Lord. Listen to a portion of this interesting account from Judges chapter 6. And when Gideon perceived that he was an angel of the Lord, Gideon said, "Alas, O Lord God, for because I have seen an angel of the Lord face to face." And the Lord said unto him, "Peace be unto thee, fear not, thou shalt not die." Then Gideon built an altar there unto the Lord, and called it Jehovah Shalom. Unto this day it is yet in Ophrah of the Abiezrites. So what's described here is Gideon builds an altar and names it Jehovah Shalom. You know that that means the Lord is peace, or the Lord gives peace, or the Lord your peace. And this account makes this truth clear for us. God gives peace to His people. God provides peace for His people. It reminds us that the Lord is your peace. Is that something that you're mindful of today? Is that a truth that you've thought about this week? But what was the significance of building this altar by Gideon and then naming it the Lord is peace, or Jehovah Shalom. Well, we see the significance in at least a couple ways. First, here God intends peace for Gideon. God intends peace for Gideon. Now he does that by assuring him that he will not die, even though he has seen God in the form of the angel of the Lord. Recall what the Lord said to him in verse 23, "Peace be unto thee, fear not, thou shalt not die." So this was certainly intended for Gideon's benefit, to hear this, to know this, to be reminded of this. And so this peace from God was certainly true in an individual way. God intended blessing for Gideon. He didn't need to fear death in this instance, even though he had seen the Holy Lord. But the second way we see the significance of this here is that God also intends peace for his people Israel. Now, how do we see that in this historical account? Well, through Gideon, the Lord is about to bring deliverance to his people from the Midianites. Israel had wanted that, but they had been looking in all the wrong places for peace. And yet, Jehovah God would give them freedom and prosperity. He would give them his peace, because after all, he is the true source of that. So this peace that's spoken of here, this peace from God, this peace that was memorialized in the name of this altar, it was true in an individual way, but it was also true in a bigger way, in a larger way. God intended blessing and peace for his people. And that's exactly why God is stepping into history here and calling and using Gideon to bless his people Israel and to deliver them from their enemies' oppression. So let's not miss this from the Lord's actions and words here. God is our peace. God desires to give you his peace today. Are we remembering that about our Lord? Now for Gideon, in just looking around at his immediate circumstances, and we have to admit they were difficult circumstances, but as he looked around, it did not seem that peace was very likely for their nation. It seemed highly unlikely, but God had promised it, and God would accomplish it. And this heart that God has to give peace to his people is a truth we see all over the Bible. It's not just in the book of Judges or in the story about Gideon. It is God's desire for us, for you and for me. Another notable place we see this is in the words of Jesus to his disciples. He told them in John chapter 14, "Peace I leave with you, my peace I give unto you, not as the world giveth, give I unto you." Now, this didn't mean no trouble ever, but it did mean the Lord's blessing of peace, even in the midst of circumstances that were trying. Let's remember this today, that Jehovah Shalom, the Lord is our peace. As we pray to him together, let's remember our faithful pastors in prayer, and let's also pray with the listener who encouraged us to pray for some that are currently in nursing homes. Our Father, we praise you and rejoice in you for being a God of peace. Thank you for the peace that you give to us, your people. We thank you for faithful pastors and pray that you would work through their preaching of your word this coming Lord's Day. And then we join with this listener in praying for these in nursing homes. We pray that they would get the care they need, and in a special way, use your people to reassure them of your care for them and of your arms that uphold them. We ask this all in Jesus' name. Amen. Until next time, may our Lord bless you and keep you as you walk with him.

You don't need to know everything about oxygen to breathe. You don't need to know everything about lightning to watch a storm. You don't need to know everything about God to enjoy His love. You just need to know He does. This is Rejoice Radio.

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Your greatest quest has a walking partner. His name? 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
1: I'm Bob Agnew in Washington. From the White House East Room last night, the president talked about the importance of election security and the role he says China played in the 2020 election.
2: Over a period of years, starting during the 2020 election cycle, the People's Republic of China carried out what is believed to be the largest compromise of election data in history, resulting in China's illicit acquisition of 220 million U.S. voter files. That information includes names, addresses, phone numbers, political party preferences, and other sensitive data.
1: China is firing back today and says it never interfered in U.S. elections and has no interest in doing so. It urged Washington to stop making what it described as groundless accusations after the president's address last night. The Department of Homeland Security warning a handful of states about non-citizens on their voter rolls.
3: DHS Secretary Mark Wayne Mullen sending letters out to four states warning of illegal aliens registered to vote. Investigators from the Department of Homeland Security have identified north of 250,000 people who are not citizens that could potentially cast ballots in the upcoming November midterm election. Mark Wayne Mullen says only Americans should be electing American leaders.
1: That is correspondent Laura Winters reporting. Wildfires burning in Canada and Minnesota are sending smoke into the lower 48. In Chicago, visitor Samuel Etienne says he picked up a mask and an emergency inhaler as a precaution.
4: I do have asthma, but it rarely comes out. But something like this will definitely trigger it. So I wanted to be 100% certain I wouldn't have to, like, you know, run to the ER or anything like that.
1: Studies show that wildfire smoke in particular attacks nearly every system in the human body as it contains microscopic particles that penetrate deep into the lungs and enter the bloodstream. That can trigger respiratory and cardiac emergencies. This is SRN News. A new ranking of religious freedom in the U.S. Here's correspondent Michael Harrington.
5: It comes from First Liberty Institute's Center for Religion, Culture, and Democracy, and this year it puts Arkansas at number one with a score of 89%. Tennessee is number two, followed by Florida. Rounding out the top ten in order are Montana, Illinois, Mississippi, Ohio, Idaho, South Carolina, and Washington. Finishing last overall in religious freedom is New York. Vermont, Michigan, and California are also around the bottom. Michael Harrington reporting.
1: In rare congressional testimony, Supreme Court justices have shared chilling stories about the threats they increasingly face in public life, especially when deciding cases touching on such hot-button issues as abortion. Justices Amy Coney Barrett and Elena Kagan testified to House and Senate committees in appeal for more security funding for members of the High Court and judges around the country also facing threats. This is SRN News. Public health investigators pinpoint the cause of a nasty bug that sickened people all across several states.
6: Lettuce from Mexico has been identified as the culprit in a widespread outbreak of a diarrhea-inducing parasitic ailment. The Centers for Disease Control and Prevention says the shredded lettuce was served at Taco Bell eateries in five states: Indiana, Kentucky and Michigan, Ohio, and West Virginia.
1: That is correspondent Rich Thomason. SpaceX, with a bit of a setback, the company's next Starship test flight is off until at least next week. That's after the latest launch had to be scrubbed in the last minute. The mega rocket was preparing to blast off from Texas when some of its engines failed to ignite. Without all 33 engines firing, the automatic launch system halted everything amid billowing clouds of smoke and vapor. The mishap is under investigation. You'll find more on these stories at srnnews.com.

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0: It starts small. One tap, and the first domino falls. Then another. Then the hundredth. That's what your giving does. It sets things in motion you'll never track. But God does. One moment of generosity turns into miles of ministry. A simple yes that changes everything. Because giving doesn't just give. It moves. And it keeps moving. 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
2: In Exodus 4, God tells Moses that Aaron will speak to the people while Moses delivers God's words to Aaron. One had the vision and the other had the voice. 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The body of Christ was never designed for competition. 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Together, God accomplishes far more than any one person could alone.
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1: With SRN News, I'm Bob Agnew in Washington. A lot of wildfires are burning in Minnesota and Canada. That is sending smoke down to the upper Midwest and parts of the Northeast. In New York, 72-year-old nurse Barbara Glickstein says she's spending more time indoors.
2: I'm healthy, but I know what air particles do to the body, and I wish more people were wearing masks and little babies and children were inside.
1: Doctors and many studies also say smoke can harm pregnant women, increasing the risk of premature births and low-weight babies who could be born with breathing problems as a result. A member of President Trump's cabinet says he's ready to go after voter fraud.
3: A day after President Trump revived falsehoods about voter fraud, Homeland Security Secretary Mark Wayne Mullen talked about election fraud.
4: If you are an illegal or you're voting illegally, we will hunt you down. We will find you.
3: In a White House briefing, Mullen also threatened fines, even prison time, for state election officials who refused to hand over sensitive voter data. Mullen's comments come as a federal judge blocked the use of DHS's updated system, citing voter privacy and the fact it can result in the wrongful purging of eligible voters. President Trump is trying to use his 2020 loss to Joe Biden to justify his push to pass a strict voter ID bill. Ed Donahue, Washington.
1: China responded. Claims by the president that that country has tried to interfere with U.S. elections.
5: On Thursday night, in an address to the nation, President Donald Trump said this.
6: China and other countries have been trying to meddle in our elections. Evidence of fraud has been buried.
5: Now China has responded, saying it has never interfered in U.S. elections and has no interest in doing so. And China says Washington should stop making what it says are groundless accusations. Donna Water, Washington.
1: On Wall Street right now, the Dow is down by 391 points, the NASDAQ off by 376. This is SRN News. It's not too early to be thinking about Christmas.
7: First Liberty Institute and the law firm Jones Day have sent a demand letter to the state of Connecticut. At issue is a policy barring all religious displays, including nativity scenes, from the lobby of the state capitol in Hartford. First Liberty argues that, quote, the Constitution does not forbid the display of a nativity scene at the state capitol, and the denial of such a request based on its religious nature violates the free speech clause. Michael Harrington reporting.
1: Clergymen and other evangelical leaders are warning about the dangers of a new type of gambling, prediction markets. They have names like Kalshi and Polymarket and other rapidly growing markets. They allow people to make wagers on real-life events in the news. Critics say that kind of betting could influence events, including elections. There have already been cases of staffers working on statewide campaigns admitting to using insider information about candidates' performance in the polls to buy low on their candidates. Website. This is SRN News. The impact of an early heat wave in Europe is being felt by people there.
8: Heat that hit Europe exceptionally early and hard this year appears to have led to a spike in deaths, with well over 10,000 more people dying at the height of the heat wave than would normally have been expected. Measures of what researchers call excess mortality, the difference between the normally expected number of deaths and the actual number, spiked in late June, with parts of Europe experiencing record temperatures. Experts caution that it takes a while for a full picture to emerge and that many heat-related deaths will never formally be recorded as such. For example, a heart attack, which can be triggered by extreme heat exposure, may be listed on a death certificate simply as a heart attack. I'm Charles de la Vespa.
1: The remains of several geese found on the wreckage of a sightseeing helicopter that crashed into the Hudson River last year in New York City. It also left six people dead. Investigators say it appears that birds struck the helicopter's rotors. More details at srnnews.com.

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Be glad there are some things God doesn't know. If that sounds confusing and maybe even wrong, try this on for size. He doesn't know anyone he can't love and forgive. He doesn't know a heart he can't repair and restore. He knows of no hurt he can't heal. And God doesn't know why you would ever want to refuse his help and reject his love. But of the many things he does know, your name, your need, your future. 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
2: Arkansas Ten Commandments law should be restored. This is Matt Staver with Freedom's Call. Liberty Council has asked the Federal Court of Appeals to reverse a permanent injunction blocking a state law that requires the Ten Commandments to be displayed in public school classrooms. A district court permanently blocked all six school districts statewide from displaying posters of the Ten Commandments in every school library and classroom. The Arkansas law requires that public schools, higher education institutions, libraries, and the government buildings prominently display a durable Ten Commandments display at least 16 inches by 20 inches with text legible to a person with average vision from anywhere in the room. This Arkansas law is constitutional, and the lower court decision should be reversed. The Ten Commandments have indelibly shaped American law and government, and passive displays in the public classrooms merely recognize its role in our nation's heritage. Stay informed at Liberty Council's website, lc.org.

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2: With the Wall Street Business Report, I'm Bob Agnew. President Trump's media company is planning to charge for special high-speed access to Truth Social posts, including possibly his own, something that could affect national security or financial markets. The move was announced on Thursday and would allow Wall Street trading firms and other institutions to get news from Truth Social contributors in milliseconds. U.S. companies have signed roughly $60 billion in agreements and partnerships with the Iraqi government, including deals intended to create alternative routes for shipping oil out of the Persian Gulf. Chinese President Xi Jinping has called for more global cooperation in the development and governance of artificial intelligence while also promising support for other countries. He spoke at a conference in Shanghai, reiterating China's objections to what he called the overstretching of national security concerns. At the close on Wall Street, the Dow was off 406 points. For the Wall Street Business Report, I'm Bob Agnew.
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1: With SRN News, I'm Keith Peters in Washington. In his nationwide address Thursday evening, President Trump called on Congress to ensure ballot integrity by passing the Save America Act. On the Salem News program this week on Capitol Hill with Tony Perkins, House Speaker Mike Johnson predicts that may come as early as next week, tying the legislation to a major reconciliation bill.
2: Desperate times call for desperate measures. The reason we have to get Reconciliation 3.0 done, it is the vehicle for us to deliver the Save America Act to the president's desk. It is the only way to do it, because remember, there's no way to get 60 votes for Save America in the Senate. The Democrats just simply won't go along with that, and you've only got 53 Republicans. We're going to make it a reconciliation matter, tying it to the budget with a fiscal impact that will qualify it for that process, so we can pass it with 51 votes in the Senate and finally take care of this problem.
1: Speaker Johnson's complete interview on how the Save America Act could be passed soon will be heard when This Week on Capitol Hill is broadcast beginning at 10 a.m. Eastern Time Saturday on the Salem News Channel. Smoke from the Canadian wildfires severely impacting the United States. Correspondent Laura Winters with the very latest.
3: 20 states in Washington, D.C. impacted by the smoke pouring down from Canada as a result of the massive wildfires. People are urged to stay indoors, especially folks with health conditions like asthma. A big concern in East Rutherford, New Jersey at MetLife Stadium, which has been covered in the haze. That's where the World Cup soccer finals are scheduled to take place on Sunday, the final matchup between Argentina and Spain at 3 o'clock Eastern.
1: That's correspondent Laura Winters. First responders in Texas are rescuing people trapped in high waters as another round of dangerous flooding has struck southern parts of the state. The storms and flooding that began Tuesday are being blamed for two deaths. This is SRN News. New Hampshire strikes a blow for parental rights, correspondent Michael Harrington reports.
4: If a mom or dad in the state wants to know if their child is living as the opposite sex in school, teachers and school administrators now have to tell them. Republican Governor Kelly Ayotte has signed a bill to that effect into law, adding New Hampshire to a growing list of states that are addressing the problem. Republican State Senator Tim Lang says, quote, when a parent asks a question of the school, they should get an answer, and the answer should be honest and truthful. Michael Harrington reporting.
1: The U.S. Commission on International Religious Freedom is sounding an alarm about persecution of Christians in Somalia. The Muslim terror group Al-Shabaab is responsible for the attacks, but the government is a problem too. In a new report, the commission says currently no churches operate in Somalia and Christians use extreme caution when meeting in groups, often in private homes. This is SRN News. It's two steps forward and one step back for SpaceX.
5: The company's next Starship test flight is on hold until at least next week, after the latest launch was scrubbed at the last minute. The mega rocket was preparing to blast off from Texas when some of its engines failed to ignite. And without all 33 engines firing, the automatic launch system halted everything amid billowing clouds of smoke and vapor. SpaceX CEO Elon Musk says two engines will be replaced with another launch attempt, most likely early next week. Rich Thomason reporting.
1: A strong earthquake has struck the southern Mexican Pacific coast right on the border with Guatemala. The U.S. Geological Survey reports it had a magnitude of 7.3. The epicenter was southwest of Aquiles Cerdan near Chiapas. More details at SRNNews.com. From Washington, I'm Keith Peters reporting.

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singing of God's Word here on Drive Time, and we're going to continue by sharing thoughts on the Bible, God's Word, from a number of former presidents of the United States. It was President Ulysses S. Grant who said about God's Word that the Bible is the sheet anchor of our liberties. Write its principles upon your heart and practice in your life. Herbert Hoover said that the Bible is a postgraduate course in the richest library of human experience. And Theodore Roosevelt remarked that if a man is not familiar with the Bible, he has suffered a loss which he had better make all possible haste to correct. And on that note, I recently heard it said, and I'm paraphrasing quite a bit, but the Constitution of the United States only works for a country that has a moral and spiritual foundation in the Word of God. In some ways, looking at other countries whose freedoms have eroded and seeing what is currently happening in America, I can see the truth of that statement, not just throughout history, but in present day as well. Let's continue to get back into God's Word as the music of Drive Time continues.

0: She came to us completely, truly homeless when she was 17 years old with a one-year-old little boy and moved into our residential program.
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0: She had a big dream of being a nurse, which is a stretch when you're a single teenage mom, and going to nursing school is very difficult. She lived in the residential program for about a year. She came to know Christ while she was in the program, joined a church, earned her GED through Hope House, and we were able to help her move on to college. And it took about 6 years, but I got to sit in the auditorium as she got, it was the pinning ceremony where nurses get pinned, and she had her then, at that point, 8-year-old son come across the stage to pin her nursing pin on her.
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It's the music of Drive Time for our Friday afternoon, this 17th of July. It's music that invites you to come and sing unto the Lord. And that's actually a scriptural invitation from the 95th Psalm. Oh, come, let us sing unto the Lord. Let us make a joyful noise to the rock of our salvation. Why? Well, verse 3 of Psalm 95 tells us, "For the Lord is a great God and a great King above all gods." The music and the messages we're enjoying on Drive Time remind us that we serve a great and a good God. Hearing that, knowing that, how can we do anything but sing? So let's continue to sing with a bit of help from the music of Drive Time on Rejoice Radio.

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1: You and I have a high priest that is in heaven today, and he's as busy as he can be. Now, when he says he sat down, it means that his redemption was complete. It's just the same as when it says God rested on the seventh day. He wasn't tired. Lord Jesus didn't sit down up there to do nothing. He's busier today than he's ever been. He died down here to save us. He lives up yonder to keep us safe. And you and I ought to keep in touch with him. This is reality. This is spiritual. The trouble today is we're out of touch with a living Christ, and he's no longer a reality to us.
0: That's Dr. J. Vernon McGee, teacher on Through the Bible. 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

We continue Drive Time on this Friday with a song reminding us of the story in Genesis 22, where we read of God telling Abraham, "Take now thy son, thine only son, Isaac, whom thou lovest, and get thee into the land of Moriah, and offer him there for a burnt offering upon one of the mountains, which I will tell thee of." His only son, the son who was a miracle, the fulfillment of a promise, the son whom he loved. "Go and sacrifice him to me." What would your response have been? Maybe like Jonah, you would turn around and run the other way. Gary Bird of LawIsLight.com writes in the devotional, "What is Your Isaac?" that one of the greatest dangers we face in our faith is holding on to God's blessings so tightly that they take the place of God himself. Isaac could have easily become an idol in Abraham's life. But by being willing to sacrifice Isaac, Abraham showed that his faith was in God, not in the promise. This is a lesson for all of us. Are we willing to give back the things we value most if God asks us to? Whether it's a relationship, a career, or a dream, we have to trust that God knows what he's doing. He may not always ask us to literally give it up, but he does want our hearts to be fully surrendered to him. So what's your Isaac? Is there something in your life that you've started to hold on to so tightly it's become more important than God? It could be a job, a relationship, even a ministry. God's promises are good, but they're not meant to replace him. Sometimes he allows us to go through tests to remind us that he's the one in control. When we surrender his blessings back to him, it shows that our trust is in him and not the gift.

0: Serving the Gulf Coast and beyond, this is Rejoice Radio, WPCS Pensacola, Mobile, Fort Walton Beach.
1: With SRN News, I'm Keith Peters in Washington. After President Trump's speech last night on what he called election fraud, Secretary of Homeland Security Mark Wayne Mullen says they will implement new security measures for elections.
2: Our cybersecurity team and CISA will release an updated election infrastructure plan, and it'll be public within 30 days, meaning that will give the states the resources they need to help from the cyber side. From us, if they participate in a SAVE program, we'll provide the service, the resources and training to support state and election integrity. We're not trying to change the outcome. We're trying to make sure that American people can trust our voting system.
1: The remarks could increase doubts about election processes ahead of November midterm elections that will determine control of Congress. The Trump administration is changing how long foreign journalists can stay and work in the U.S., replacing the current duration of status system with fixed periods.
3: The Department of Homeland Security says it's shortening visas for most foreign journalists to 240 days, down from stays of up to 5 years. Journalists from China will face even stricter limits, with visas capped at 90 days, prompting Beijing to warn of possible reciprocal countermeasures. While visas can still be extended, the change has raised concerns over press freedom. Advocates for foreign journalists say the shorter timeframes will make it harder for them to live and work in the U.S. Homeland Security says the change is necessary to better vet visa holders.
1: President Trump says Darlene Graham, the sister of the late Lindsey Graham, has his support to run for a full term to replace her brother in the U.S. Senate. On Wall Street, the Dow down by 406 points, the NASDAQ dropped 361, the S&P lower by 76. This is SRN News. Are we losing our rights? Correspondent Michael Arrington reports.
4: That's the question the Public Religion Research Institute has been putting to Americans. And in fact, most people do believe we are at risk of seeing the democratic freedoms we have always enjoyed slip away. What is interesting about the results is that they indicate that groups who don't agree on anything agree on this. Christians and atheists, Republicans and Democrats, capitalists and socialists all think our rights are eroding. Michael Arrington reporting.
1: According to a new Harvard-Harris poll, most Americans continue to support Israel over the Palestinians and believe the Jewish state is surrounded by Muslim groups that are seeking its destruction. The survey reveals that 76% of adults think Israel has a right to exist as a refuge for Jewish people, and 56% say the country should be defined as a Jewish state. Strong majorities of respondents favor Israel over Muslim terror groups. This is SRN News. Here's the Wall Street Business Report.
5: President Trump's media company is planning to charge for special high-speed access to Truth Social posts, including possibly his own, something that could affect national security or financial markets. The move was announced on Thursday and would allow Wall Street trading firms and other institutions to get news from Truth Social contributors in milliseconds. U.S. companies have signed roughly $60 billion in agreements and partnerships with the Iraqi government, including deals intended to create alternative routes for shipping oil out of the Persian Gulf. Chinese President Xi Jinping has called for more global cooperation in the development and governance of artificial intelligence while also promising support for other countries. He spoke at a conference in Shanghai, reiterating China's objections to what he called the overstretching of national security concerns. At the close on Wall Street, the Dow is off 406 points for the Wall Street Business Report. I'm Bob Agnew.
1: More details at srnnews.com.

Welcome into the second hour of music and programs that help us and prepare us to live and work in a world that seems to be looking for answers in all the wrong places. How should we respond in this type of environment, as everyone seems to be going their own way, doing their own thing, making themselves God? Our response should be the same as it was when Jesus asked his disciples, "Will ye also go away?" Then Simon Peter answered him, "Lord, to whom shall we go? Thou hast the words of eternal life." John 6:68. So where will you go today for your answers? You can search high and low, but the answers to all your questions can be found in the exact same place, the same one who has the words of eternal life, Jesus Christ, the Son of the living God.

0: Back to Genesis with Dr. John Morris, popular creation speaker with the Institute for Creation Research. Dr. Morris, have investigators found any evidence of life in outer space?
1: Not a bit, Chris. They've pointed their telescopes to the skies, hoping to pick up any signal that's non-random, like Morse code. Actually, they're setting their sights rather low. They think that just a few letters would indicate intelligent life. But at the same time, scientists look at the incredibly complex information-loaded DNA code with billions of letters all in a precise sequence and call it random. In spite of this incredible complexity, atheistic scientists refuse to believe that it's the evidence of intelligence. Yet they say that the simple hoped-for code from outer space would be the sign of intelligent life. How inconsistent! At least the creation model doesn't depend on claims such as this. Let's go back to Genesis and get it right.
0: For more on creation, visit our website at www.icr.org.

the good news, the best news, and it's still reverberating all around the world, and we're doing our part to broadcast that good news over the air and online here at Rejoice Radio, a message that is being heard and changing lives today. We continue to hear from listeners who appreciate our part in sharing the good news. Alan from Florida got in touch to say, "Thank you for the excellent programming, Spiritual Vitamins for All." Linda from South Carolina also got in touch to say, "Thank you for all the beautiful music and Bible-filled messages. Y'all are truly a blessing to me." Thank you, Alan and Linda, for your notes. And Linda, thanks for giving me the opportunity to work on my y'alls. There are other listeners this afternoon who may be thinking, "I have never heard a comment read from a listener where I'm listening." Well, the quickest way, the easiest way to remedy that is for you to send us a note. Email rejoiceradio@rejoice.org today. That's rejoiceradio@rejoice.org.

0: Do you have peace right now? Or are you just churning on the inside? But if you don't have peace right now, I'll tell you why you don't have peace right now. It's not because of circumstances. Peace in the Bible is not the subtraction of problems from life. Peace is the addition of power to meet those problems. The Bible says, "Great peace have they that love thy law, and nothing shall offend them." Now, the only way you can live that way is to put on these shoes of peace. That is the preparation of the good news of peace. Jesus made peace with the blood of his cross. And if you don't have this, if you don't have this, you're going to slip and fall in the battle. So many people, I've seen them fall, not because of a lack of integrity, and not because of a lack of purity, but because of a lack of tranquility.
1: Profound truth, simply stated. Waiting for you now at profoundtruth.org.

0: You might not think it's your job to do the missionary work in the Philippines or Europe or South America, but if you're a Christian, you are a missionary. Without a prayer letter or being sent by a mission board, without going on deputation, you're a missionary right now, right where you are. Is heaven real to you? Is hell real to you? How real is it if we've never talked about it with the people we see every day?
1: It was real to Jesus.
0: He talked about it a lot. Pain, torment, no rest, no hope, no end. If you can be a missionary where you are today and save one person from hell, what could be more important? So what is your mission field? The kids in the car with you this afternoon? The people you talk to every day on the job? The neighbor you wave to as you pull out of the driveway? The driver delivering your groceries? What is your mission field?

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1: In the early 1970s, Gordon Lightfoot recorded a hit song entitled If You Could Read My Mind, and it contained this line, "The feeling's gone and I just can't get it back." In a genuine love relationship, there are times of closeness and caring, but there are also times of distance and disinterest. Emotions are very unstable, and you can't build anything permanent on something so shaky. So where does the stability in marriage come from? Well, the key to a lifelong love is found in a commitment of the will, which is like the engine on a train. It'll keep you moving down the right track. But feelings are like the caboose being pulled along by the powerful engine at the other end. Which end of the train is pulling your marital relationship? It's a question worth pondering.
0: For more information, visit drdobsonminute.org.

We head into this evening and then on into the weekend with one more song here on Drive Time. And it's a reminder that we can enjoy all sorts of great songs of worship here on Rejoice Radio. But our worship of God is more than just a song, more than just a few moments at the end of the day, much more. Helping you to close out your Friday with a heart and mind focused on that which is most important, aligning your heart and mind with God, His truth, His love. And once your heart and mind are in the right place, you can continue on to face the rest of the evening and the weekend ahead. 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Oh.

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1: With SRN News, I'm Keith Peters in Washington. The U.S. strikes bridges and collapses a tower at a key port in Iran.
2: The Trump administration has expanded its airstrike campaign against Iran by hitting more bridges, electrical equipment, and collapsing a tower at a key Iranian port. The highway and railway bridge strikes appeared aimed at cutting off Bandar Abbas, Iran's main port, from roads leading into the Islamic Republic's central region onward to Tehran, the capital. While other routes are still open, the U.S. strikes could expand further, potentially disrupting both the movement of military material and goods needed for Iran's 90 million people. The U.S. aim is to pressure Tehran to ease its chokehold on the Strait of Hormuz. I'm Charles Delesma.
1: Federal health officials have identified lettuce from Mexico served by Taco Bell locations across five U.S. states as a source of the widespread outbreak of diarrhea-causing parasite Cyclospora.
3: The Centers for Disease Control and Prevention confirmed the source and warned consumers not to eat shredded iceberg lettuce from Taco Bell restaurants in Indiana, Kentucky, Michigan, Ohio, and West Virginia. Officials have identified a single supplier of the lettuce. The federal warnings to consumers didn't identify the company, but a federal official who was briefed on the investigation and not authorized to discuss it told the AP it was Taylor Farms in Salinas, California. I'm Haya Pinchwani.
1: Millions of people in the Great Lakes, Northeast, and Mid-Atlantic states are muddling through another day of hazy, unhealthy air as smoke from wildfires in Minnesota and Canada pushed south and east. The nation's capital was enveloped in an eerie haze Friday. Air quality warnings were expected to remain in effect at least through Saturday. On Wall Street, the Dow down by 406 points, the S&P lower by 76. This is SRN News. A new ranking of religious freedom in the U.S., correspondent Michael Harrington reports.
4: It comes from First Liberty Institute's Center for Religion, Culture, and Democracy, and this year it puts Arkansas at number one with a score of 89%. Tennessee is number two, followed by Florida. Rounding out the top ten in order are Montana, Illinois, Mississippi, Ohio, Idaho, South Carolina, and Washington. Finishing last overall in religious freedom is New York. Vermont, Michigan, and California are also around the bottom. Michael Harrington reporting.
1: In rare congressional testimony, Supreme Court justices have shared chilling stories about the threats they increasingly face in public life, especially when deciding cases touching on such hot issues as abortion. Justices Amy Coney Barrett and Elena Kagan testified to House and Senate committees and appealed for more security funding for members of the high court. This is SRN News. The world may soon have a new way to transport oil out of the Persian Gulf. Bob Agnew reports.
5: U.S. companies have signed roughly $60 billion worth of agreements and partnerships with the Iraqi government, including deals intended to create alternative routes for shipping oil out of the region. It's not clear how soon the oil deals signed on Friday would be able to create viable alternatives to the Strait of Hormuz. That's a waterway through which about a fifth of the world's oil currently flows. Goldman Sachs estimates that pipelines in just one country could take at least 2.5 years to complete. Pipelines would travel through two or more countries. Bob Agner reporting.
1: A 40-year-old New York man faces hate crime charges following a confrontation with Today Show host Craig Melvin at NBC's studio in Manhattan. Police say Friday that the man was arrested Thursday morning inside 30 Rockefeller Center. More details at srnnews.com.
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7: We invite you to join us for Rejoice in the Lord Daily as we discover real answers to life's most pressing questions. Today, Pastor Redlin continues his Romans series with a section on the dark backdrop of sin. And he turns to Romans 2, verses 4 through 16, and begins a message entitled, What is God Up To? Something Good.
8: Take your Bible, if you would, and join me in the book of Romans, chapter number 2. Romans, chapter number 2. We have been in our study in the book of Romans looking at what we have called the dark backdrop of sin. And that's where Romans begins. It has a very dark backdrop, but there are certainly things that stand out with incredible brilliance against the black backdrop of sin. When I was a kid, I shared a room with my two brothers. So it was the three of us in one room. And, you know, whenever you're sent to bed, you find yourself oftentimes in some kind of mischief with your brothers. And so I can almost hear this. Now, I wasn't there to hear it, but I can almost hear the conversation between my dad and my mom. And I think it went something like this. My mom would start it and she would say, "Do you hear that?" And of course, my dad would say, "What?" Because we don't hear a lot of things, okay? "No, you hear what those boys are doing?" "Well, yes, I hear it. What do you think they're up to?" And then my dad would probably say something like, "I don't know what they're up to, but it's probably no good," okay? So then we're goofing around upstairs when we're supposed to be fast asleep. And then there was something rather calming, I don't know, sedating, almost hypnotic, and that was the sound of my dad's footsteps coming toward our room. I mean, the weariness that washed over us at that moment, because always, I don't know how it happened, it's something mystical and magical unbeknownst to mankind, but when he would open the door, we were fast asleep. And so my dad would open the door and he would say something like, "What is going on up here?" You know, maybe he would say, "Were you ever asked a question that you weren't supposed to answer?" Okay. "What are you up to?" "About 4'8". You know, that's the wrong answer to give at that moment. You know, when my dad would ask, "What are you up to?" he really didn't want an answer. And he knew, or at least assumed, it was nothing good. The title of our message today is, "What is he up to?" And the answer is, something good. What is God up to in your life and in mine? Well, we can't say that we always know exactly what it is that he is doing, but we can summarize it in a grand way, and that is, he is up to something that is good. Your Bibles are open right now to Romans chapter 2. Let's begin reading in verse number 4. Romans chapter 2, beginning in verse 4, the Bible says, "Or despisest thou the riches of his," this is a beautiful word that shines amidst the dark backdrop of our sin, "the riches of his goodness and forbearance and longsuffering, not knowing that the goodness of God leadeth thee to repentance. But after thy hardness and impenitent heart, treasurest up unto thyself wrath against the day of wrath and revelation of the righteous judgment of God, who will render to every man according to his deeds, to them who by patient continuance and well-doing seek for glory and honor and immortality, eternal life. But unto them that are contentious and do not obey the truth, but obey unrighteousness, indignation and wrath, tribulation and anguish upon every soul of man that doeth evil, of the Jew first and also the Gentile. But glory, honor, and peace to every man that worketh good, to the Jew first and also to the Gentile. For there is no respect of persons with God." One commentator wrote, "The blackest sin is not righteousness violated." Now pause and stay with the train of thought. The blackest sin is not righteousness violated, that I have done some unrighteous deed. He went on and he said, "The blackest sin is not righteousness violated, but mercy despised." We're going to start by looking at three characteristics of God that the Bible actually says these are three things despised. Notice again verse number 4. He uses that word as he begins, "Or despisest thou the riches of his goodness and forbearance and long-suffering, not knowing that the goodness of God leadeth thee to repentance." Goodness, forbearance, long-suffering. These have been called the Trinity of graces. They're all mentioned here in this compact fashion, saying this is typical. This is who your God truly is. Goodness. When you start to just pause and think for a few moments, goodness. It's also translated throughout Scripture as kindness, gentleness. God's goodness, it's that which encourages us not to be afraid of God. And there is plenty of that goodness to go around. He says the riches of his goodness. He's saying the abundance, the overflow of God's goodness. Haven't you come to know that there are certain ways that people respond to us? And children are oftentimes brutally honest. And so a child can look at a person and begin to recoil just from the look of the person. What is it that you so often do if you're trying to win that child? Now, sometimes we might say, well, I bribe them, okay? That oftentimes works. But if you're not trying to bribe a child, what do you do to try to demonstrate some kind of goodness for the child? Do you know what we oftentimes do? We oftentimes make ourselves approachable. And so we will do something like this. We don't stand necessarily and talk to a child. If we're able to, we don't just say, well, how are you? What's your name? If we can, and at this age and stage of my life, in case you're wondering, I still can, we kneel down. Hey, how are you? What's your name? How old are you? Now, let me see. Are you in second grade? So we start to come down to their level. We try to make ourselves approachable. Do you know what God's done for people like you and me? He has demonstrated over and over and over and over again that he is good. He's made himself approachable. It's clearly demonstrated through the life and person of Jesus Christ. Peter was preaching, and listen to what he said. In Acts chapter 10, verse number 38, he said, how God anointed Jesus of Nazareth with the Holy Ghost and with power, who went about, do you know the next two words? Doing good and healing all that were oppressed of the devil, for God was with him. The theme of Psalm 107 is repeated as follows. Oh, that men would praise the Lord for his goodness, for his wonderful works to the children of men. We do wrong. We oftentimes say, well, wait just a minute, because bad things happen to me, and I'm a good person. We do wrong to think that bad things happen to good people. The truth of the matter is that God graciously allows good things to happen to people like you and me, bad people. There's a phrase that we use at times, and it's called common grace. It means that God is good to all. He makes the sun to rise on the just and the unjust. He makes the rains to fall that water the fields and restore the earth and replenishes our barns with plenty. This is because of the goodness of God, not because of the goodness of mankind. To live is to experience the goodness of God. To know what it means to enjoy love, laughter, the presence of a friend, the ability to learn, the value of accomplishment, the pleasure of food, and so much more to help me understand that God is good. Do you know, the place we begin with God beginning to unfold something that stands out against that dark backdrop of sin as God says, okay, let's begin with something that mankind so often rejects, and that is the goodness of God. But he doesn't stop there. It's as if there's more. And he takes us now to the next place where we see not only the goodness of God, but the forbearance of God. the forbearance of God. And sometimes we might not, because of a lack of use, understand what does forbearance mean? It actually means that God has given us this window of tolerance, that God doesn't immediately swoop down on every infraction of our life and say, you're going to pay for that. Okay, right now, you're going to answer for that. God just gives us this window where God says, there's this time, this opportunity where I am tolerating something, allowing for something that goes against my nature and my character. He is, in a sense, putting up with some things that he shouldn't have to, but he does. The word is used, by the way, only two times in all of the New Testament. But it, again, it's communicating that idea that God is giving us this little window, this space for grace. The idea is further explained in verses 5 and 6. Look again, Romans chapter 2. But after thy hardness and impenitent heart, treasurest up unto thyself wrath against the day of wrath and revelation of the righteous judgment of God. Many in this room, many that are watching, would know the name Jonathan Edwards. And when you hear the name Jonathan Edwards, many would also connect a specific sermon. Now, Edwards was a prolific preacher and writer, but many would say, I know the sermon that he preached. And again, while he preached, many, the title of the sermon that would stand out to some is a sermon titled, Sinners in the Hands of an Angry God. Let me read a brief excerpt from that sermon. Edward said, the reason why they are not fallen already and do not fall now is only that God's appointed time is not come. It is said that when that due time or appointed time comes, their foot shall slide. Then they shall be left to fall as they are inclined by their own weight. God will not hold them up in these slippery places any longer, but will let them go. And then at that very instant, they shall fall into destruction. As he that stands on the slippery, declining ground, on the edge of a pit, he cannot stand alone. When he is let go, he immediately falls and is lost. You know, we hear a title like Sinners in the Hands of an Angry God, and we say, well, that's what I thought. God is angry. But did you notice that even in Edward's sermon, he's talking about the fact that mankind is leaning towards this himself, and the reason he has not yet fallen in is because of the hand of God who has kept him from falling. You and I have this natural inclination. You do, I do, and we were born with it, an inclination toward sin.
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1: With SRN News, I'm Keith Peters in Washington. A member of President Trump's cabinet says he is ready to go after voter fraud.
2: A day after President Trump revived falsehoods about voter fraud, Homeland Security Secretary Mark Wayne Mullen talked about election fraud.
3: If you are an illegal or you're voting illegally, we will hunt you down. We will find you.
2: In a White House briefing, Mullen also threatened fines, even prison time, for state election officials who refuse to hand over sensitive voter data. Mullen's comments come as a federal judge blocked the use of DHS's updated system, citing voter privacy and the fact it can result in the wrongful purging of eligible voters. President Trump is trying to use his 2020 loss to Joe Biden to justify his push to pass a strict voter ID bill. Ed Donahue, Washington.
1: The flooding devastation continues in Texas.
4: Downpours dumped more than 2 feet of rain across parts of South and Central Texas over the past week, swelling rivers, cutting off communities, and washing out roads. In Uvalde, Texas, where a section of bridge collapsed due to flooding on the Nueces River, Governor Greg Abbott thanked responders who rushed to rescue hundreds of people trapped by high waters.
5: The state is going to work with local officials to expedite things like debris removal and to accelerate the rebuilding process.
4: As the water recedes, residents like Sandra Gomez are returning to a messy cleanup.
6: Mud is all throughout the house.
4: I'm Jennifer King.
1: Federal health officials have identified lettuce from Mexico served by Taco Bell locations across five U.S. states as a source of the widespread outbreak of diarrhea-causing parasite Cyclospora. The Centers for Disease Control and Prevention warn consumers not to eat shredded iceberg lettuce from Taco Bell restaurants in Indiana, Kentucky, Michigan, Ohio, and West Virginia. On Wall Street, the Dow down by 406 points, the S&P lower by 76. This is SRN News. It's not too early to be thinking about Christmas, correspondent Michael Harrington reports.
7: First Liberty Institute and the law firm Jones Day have sent a demand letter to the state of Connecticut. At issue is a policy barring all religious displays, including nativity scenes, from the lobby of the state capitol in Hartford. First Liberty argues that, quote, the Constitution does not forbid the display of a nativity scene at the state capitol, and the denial of such a request based on its religious nature violates the free speech clause. Michael Harrington reporting.
1: 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Kalshi, Poly Market, and other rapidly growing markets allow people to make wagers on real-life events in